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3: Hi, everybody, and welcome to Stories from the Midlife Crisis Dance Party. 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The following is one of our story time segments that we present each week. 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

0: Yes, that's our theme song from the Storytime feature on the Midlife Crisis Dance Party. The Midlife Crisis Dance Party, where you can get higher than you think on hay fever medication. Okay, today's story, my friend, is called Kissed by an Orca and Pecked by a Duck. And it arose from the fact that I've been going to the doctor a lot lately. And when you're, if you are young, let me warn you that that is what happens when you get old. Suddenly your pelvis gets out of whack, or you find yourself with alien hand syndrome and you need some help. Now, thankfully, I have insurance to help me pay for these visits and procedures, and perhaps you do too. You may have noted that every insurance building has a numerical has a numerical code associated with your particular malady, so that your treatment may be billed appropriately. Today's story is about medical codes. Now, right now you are thinking, what could be more exciting than medical codes? Well, I want to assure you that medical codes are exciting. In fact, they are more exciting than a weekend at the sausage factory with Batman. Doctors' bills are based on a gigantic catalog of ailments called the International Classification of Diseases, or ICD. This is an exhaustive and exacting roadmap of maladies for medical billing, and it offers 68,000 oddly specific ways to describe how screwed up your health is. Here are some of the oddities from the ICD-10. First, there are location codes for where you got hurt. There are codes for injuries in an opera house, art galleries, squash courts, chicken coops, and 9 locations in and around a mobile home. There are also medical codes for injuries received while sewing, ironing, playing a brass instrument, crocheting, doing handicrafts, and knitting. There are 72 codes for poultry experiences. Patients who run afoul, of ducks, macaws, parrots, geese, turkeys, and chickens will be able to select from 9 codes for each animal. There are 312 animal codes in all, and there are separate codes for bitten by a turtle and struck by a turtle, which must happen after an encounter with a turtle with very long arms. It's not clear how many people would want to notify their insurers that their doctor visit was a W22.02XA, which is walked into a lamppost initial encounter, or even more embarrassing, W22.02XD, walked into a lamppost subsequent encounter. Code V9107XA involves a burn due to water skis on fire. That one is a mystery. Snow White biting a poison apple may be a case of T78.04, which is anaphylactic shock due to fruits and vegetables. And there is this. There is multiple papillomata due to wet crab yaws. That's A661. Here are a few more of the strangest codes. V97.33 is being sucked into a jet engine. V97.33XD is being sucked into a jet engine subsequent encounter. So imagine you're getting sucked into a jet engine as you're surviving, only to be sucked into a jet engine again. I mean, you know, get off the tarmac already. V95.40 is an unspecified spacecraft accident injuring an occupant. For some reason, there appears to be no code for abduction by aliens and subsequent invasive anal probe procedure, but what can you do? W16.221A is a fall into a bucket of water causing drowning and submersion initial encounter. W16.22 21D is they fall into a bucket of water, causing drowning and submersion. Subsequent encounter. And W16221S is they fall into a bucket of water, causing drowning and submersion. Subsequent encounters. Now, I assume this last one is for people who accidentally drown three times in a row. W62.OXXA is contact with non-venomous frogs, initial encounter. And there, we have a quote here. Toxic effect of contact with venomous frog, initial self-harm. Excuse me, let's start again. Here is a quote about contact with non-venomous frogs. I got kind of excited about that one. This is the quote. Toxic effect of contact with venomous frog, intentional self-harm, initial encounter. This is the law. This last code is for the famous, though suicidal, frog handlers of Brennan. Z63.22 is problems in relationship with in-laws at sea. That's a pretty good one. And finally, W6162XA is being struck by a duck, initial encounter. And there is another one for being pecked by a chicken on land, and another one for being struck by an orca, initial encounter, and another thing for being bitten by a macaw in a weightless environment. Now, you've heard this show before, and as I say almost every week, I do not understand this world we live in. Who are these people? Who are these people who are setting themselves on fire while water skiing? Who is having a subsequent encounter with a venomous frog? Who is falling into a bucket of water and drowning three times without learning anything from the first two times? Who is walking up to a jet engine for a look-see while it is running? Who is having a relationship problem with a cow on dry land? Who is being hurt at the opera? Who is being bitten by a crocheting sea lion? And who is suffering from a prolonged stay in a brainless environment? I know that I am. And finally, who are the famous frog handlers of Brennan? That is a question which some of us can answer. Anyway, part of the reason I'm telling you this tale, my friend, is there questions like this that keep me up at night with a case of paradoxical insomnia, which is code F51.03, and with overwhelming feelings of social inadequacy, F60.6. I thought if I told you about these things, I'd feel better. Now I'm not sure. Maybe I feel worse. If I do, I'm sure there's a code for feeling worse, subsequent encounters. Probably need a doctor.
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I'll tell you something else. You're going to stay home tomorrow night, and your mother and I are going downtown, and we're going to dance the tango and the waltz and the foxtrot, and we're going to do the bunny hug. It's a nice dance, and there'll be no more fruging. Is that white?

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0: Thank you so much for your kind attention to Attention, Please, our show about local nonprofits and community organizations and just all sorts of things that happen in Port Townsend. Today we are doing nonprofits. I'm Taylor Clark. I'm your host this week, and my guest this week is Nat Nichols, who is the editor and one of the founders of The Beacon.
7: It's true. Hi, Taylor.
0: Hi. And I was really hoping to be joined today because it is Port Townsend. We are often joined in the studio by our sidekicks, by our pets. We are joined also today by Sage the radio dog. And, you know, the characteristic of a radio dog is that he wants to greet everybody warmly and then wants to know more about you. But I am sad to say that we were not joined today, because you didn't bring her, by Quinn the news hound.
7: It's true. I left her home to climb on the counters and eat the butter.
0: But and I like Quinn the news hound because Quinn wants to know in detail, where are the treats? Who makes the treats? Why are there treats? How can I get more treats? And all things treats. So she's an investigative reporter, I would say.
7: She absolutely is. And she's a very clear communicator. We were at a coffee shop yesterday, and the man in the line behind us was like, oh, your dog is so attentive. And she just kept making direct eye contact with him and then looking at the cupboard with the treats and then back to the eye contact. She's like, hello, sir. Those treats are in there. You could get me one. Thank you.
0: Yeah. So I was thinking she'd be here and be doing that for us today. But yeah. I like the fact you have a news hound and I have a radio dog.
7: Me too.
0: You're here today because we like to feature local community organizations, often nonprofits, who are an asset to our community. And as our board president, John Pinnow, has pointed out, the Beacon and KPTZ are both community-oriented nonprofits who want to benefit the community. We're both in that boat. So, and you're one of the founders of the Beacon, along with Derek Ferenzi, who used to do news for us. Can you tell me a little bit about founding the Beacon? How long ago was that?
7: Let's see. I think I reached out to Derek on Facebook of February, almost, it'll be 4 years ago this coming February.
0: Wow.
7: And was like, hey, we've never met. Do you want to start a news outlet? And he stuck around for the first year or so. And then I've taken it from there with the help of a really awesome board. But basically, we were really concerned about the amount of misinformation on the internet.
0: As we all are.
7: As we all are. Yeah. And it was just very hard to watch, and knowing that there was no verified news outlet for Jefferson County that didn't have a paywall was kind of a big deal. So we're like, okay, so how do we democratize information in such a way that means that everybody has access to something that's been fact-checked, that's verified, and doesn't come from Elon Musk or any of his buddies?
0: You know, fact-checked. So often on Facebook, for example, as I think I've mentioned in other shows, I don't stray into the next door world, but I do.
7: You lucky man.
0: I do spend time on Facebook, and I see stuff that I feel like I want to fact check. And then I go and pull out the document and say, oh, look at this. And I think people in the community recognize people who contribute on Facebook who actually are in possession of who are trying to be factual. And I guess the question is, how do we know when we see a response, if it's a good response or not?
7: On Facebook? Oh, gosh. I mean, if it's reporter Rachel Nutting correcting you, then you're probably wrong about something. But, like, otherwise, I don't know with the internet. That's the problem.
0: That's the problem, right?
7: That's the problem. And, I mean, we do have a community in which we're small enough still to where you can know your neighbors to at least a certain extent. And there's no culture, though, on the internet, and good Lord, would I love it if this changed, but there's no culture of admitting when you're wrong. And so it's hard to build that kind of trust in another human. There's individuals, you know, Heather Cox Richardson, she's very online, or somebody she hires is very online for her. And her posts are obviously, if she was wrong about something, she would say, it turns out I didn't have the full picture on this.
0: So she publishes, what, retractions, corrections?
7: I would imagine so. She's somebody who's built trustworthiness throughout her career and through her time online. However, you know, your neighbor Lucy maybe hasn't.
0: Mm, okay. And where does the Beacon stand on corrections? Is this something you do very often?
7: Yeah, almost all the time. And mostly it's little things like, oh God, what was it last week? We're right in the middle of three extremely intense, like, 9-page articles on the Mill, right?
0: Right.
7: And so I'm fact-checking all of it, but there's some stuff that I'm like, well, that's obviously true. I'm not going to fact-check it. As an example, I happen to know that there's glaciers in the Olympic Mountains.
0: There are glaciers in the Olympic Mountains.
7: But they're actually not in our watershed.
0: I knew that, too.
7: I did not. Ah. So I didn't fact-check that because I'm like, yeah, I know glaciers exist there. I understand water flows downhill. No big deal.
0: But not in the Port Townsend watershed.
7: Port Townsend watershed. And so that was something that got through our fact checking and missed because I didn't fact check it. Whereas,
0: did someone point that out?
7: Somebody pointed it out, which was wonderful because then I can go in and I can issue a correction.
0: So how did they point it out? Did they email?
7: They sent a comment. They put a comment on the thing. We monitor comments.
0: Ah.
7: You know, sometimes they're comments that are not super helpful, but mostly they're pretty interesting. Mm-hmm.
0: Did you follow up with a comment that, oh, yes, you're right, we'll issue a retraction on that?
7: I didn't in this case. I do sometimes.
0: Yeah.
7: There was something else where, there was somebody, this is a literal typo. We had at one point, it said the Mill was the second largest employer. And somehow through all the editing, that second disappeared. And I was like, oh, somebody's like, no, they're not the largest employer. They're the second largest.
0: They're the largest private employer.
7: Correct. Yes. I could have added the word private in there, but honestly, it was just that the word second had gotten deleted somehow.
0: Huh.
7: So no problem. Put it in there. Issue a correction. We have a page where all of our corrections go to.
0: And it sounds like you think this is an important part of being bona fide, I guess, would be the...
7: You know, I'm very big on repair, on corrections, on being level-headed and not being... We're going to get things wrong, right? I could never have started the Beacon if I didn't think I was going to get things wrong. I would be in a fetal position on a sofa by now. Like, of course we're going to get things wrong.
0: Are you sure you're not in the fetal sometimes?
7: Yeah. Yeah. Well, I mean, we could. Yes.
0: Okay. So since you founded the Beacon, you've been serving as the editor for this entire 4 years, right?
7: Yes. And now it's time for our bloodless coup, our peaceful transition of power.
0: You and the city.
7: Yes.
0: And KPTC. Let's hold up on that transition of power. And what I was really interested in exploring is, what does an editor do? What does the day in the life of an editor do? How much time does it take?
7: We say it takes 20 hours a week. I don't know how true that is. We're hoping it's true because
0: you're hoping it's a half-time job.
7: We're hoping it's a half-time job because that's what we're hiring for.
0: it's also probably what you can afford, right?
7: Correct. Yep. There's some of that. That's what we could afford. But also, you know, you're not, because we're a nonprofit and because we have a talented board of people behind us, mm-hmm. I'm not doing some of the things that would be done, I think, by
0: an editor,
7: by a different editor.
0: Now that I think about it, editing is a task, but an editor is also a role within a news organization, right? That sets editorial direction, makes decisions about.
7: Mm-hmm.
0: Yeah.
7: Yeah, and there were so many decisions to make, especially in the beginning, and you know, it continues to be something that I'm thinking about, and I'm, you know, we're still making policy changes all the time. You know, we brought in these process boxes a while ago, and we've been kind of revamping them.
0: I don't know what a process box is.
7: So we have something at the bottom of articles that have required a lot of effort that explain why we're reporting on this thing, where our sources are from, and how we plan on tackling, say, it's housing. So, you know, we're reporting on it because there's just not enough housing in Port Townsend. We spoke with all of these organizations,
0: right.
7: And then we deal with housing as in this particular kind of way.
0: Mm-hmm.
7: So we always talk about it. You know, it'll be things. Yeah.
0: See, and now I feel bad that I haven't been reading the process boxes. I get to the bottom of the article, and then there's some gobbledygook I'm not looking.
7: Yeah, and you know, we did them for a little bit, and then we took a break from them, and we're bringing them back just because they're time consuming, and so we got.
0: I want to skip to the comments.
7: Oh yeah, the comments are always fun too. But to be fair, the Beacon has very good commenters. Like, people tend to be very smart and very competent in the comments in a way that I wasn't always expecting.
0: Well, we are in a community full of bright, competent people.
7: Correct, yeah.
0: And they apparently are reading the Beacon.
7: And they're our readers. And I'm not just saying that because they support us.
0: Let's talk about support for a minute. You are a nonprofit, and much like KPTZ being listener-supported, you are reader-supported, right?
7: Yep, it's true. Although you don't have to read to support.
0: as I am living proof, apparently. Because I am also, full disclosure, a supporter. And shocked when I find... let's talk about In.
7: Oh, yeah.
0: Yeah. So I noticed. I started supporting the Beacon, and then these charges from a organization in California showed up. And the first time I saw one, I got all panicky. And I thought, who are these guys? It's in.com. Is that what it is?
7: Yeah, it's the Institute for Nonprofit News. There are
0: INN, Institute for Nonprofit News.
7: Okay. They're our fiscal sponsor, but they also helped us figure a bunch of stuff out. And they continue to help us figure a bunch of stuff out. So they help us with fundraising. They help us with figuring out like donor databases and things. And also, they helped us with our AI policy and with some of our editorial reporting standards.
0: Oh, this is a little KPTZ is part of the National Federation of Community Broadcasters. And there are other community broadcasters in the nation who are facing the same issues that we are. And we find that very helpful. And when we have a question, we can say, hey, what do you do about this? So is it that kind of situation?
7: Totally. Yep.
0: I think we discussed last week that is it fair to say this is an incubator for local nonprofit news organizations?
7: Although I will say that there's a misconception. So it's not – so INN is not an incubator. A lot of very famous nonprofit news organizations are a part of INN. And so Investigate West is an example. The Daily Yonder, like pretty much everybody who's a nonprofit news organization is a member of this because it provides a lot of benefits.
0: Oh, so this is an illustrious company.
7: But not everybody's fiscally sponsored. That's the kind of incubator. However, to be fiscally sponsored, and I have run into some very fun misconceptions about what that means.
0: Yeah, does that mean they send you money?
7: That does not. That means I send them money. There is an article that came out about us right after we started that was something about how, George Soros is funding this new news outlet. And I'm like, please, please, George Soros, please fund this new news outlet.
0: Send small unmarked bills.
7: Yeah, that's not how that was working at all.
0: Okay, so you send them money, but they help you. They help you with fundraising in the sense that when I click on the link that says support the Beacon, the information is gathered by them. They charge the credit card. They send you the proceeds. Do they keep anything?
7: They do, yeah. They keep a small percentage.
0: Also true of Stripe, who does our credit card processing, yeah, and Give Lively. Yeah.
7: They're very, you know, they're very helpful in many ways. And also, they run something called Newsmatch every year where they get bigger donors. And, you know, I don't necessarily know all of who those bigger donors are.
0: Except for George Soros, your personal friend.
7: My personal friend, yes. he donates directly. No, but they do something called Newsmatch. So for 2 months at the end of the year, every dollar that we fundraise is doubled. Yeah. Or it's sometimes tripled because we're also members of the Rural News Network who participates in that also.
0: How many donors, how many sustaining donors, is that fair to ask? Or
7: that's a wonderful question. And you ready for this? This is the most exciting thing.
0: Oh, you do know the answer.
7: No, I do not. But because we have somebody who is a donor manager, because I realized that I am not good at that while I am running the Beacon.
0: I as in my role as general manager, I faced some of the same things, but I recently did do a count, and there are roughly 300 sustaining donors of KPTZ, which is actually in some ways more than I would have guessed, but it's also less than I might have expected. I don't know what, how does that number strike you? Are you thinking, I'm thinking that maybe there's 100 for the Beacon would be my.
7: Yeah, I think 100 or 200. I'm not sure.
0: So it's a small number. And so I guess my point on this was every dollar counts and every donor counts.
7: Absolutely. And, you know, we made our fundraising goal because we're hiring my replacement.
0: Yeah. So now we're going to.
7: Yeah, so we needed to make $30,000 because I'm a freelancer. I work as a freelance journalist for national news, and I have done the entire time that I've run the Beacon. This is a separate thing. And so we just kept me as a freelancer the whole time for the Beacon. And now we're ready to hire somebody to be the official.
0: This will be a salary position.
7: Like an actual job, an hourly, paid on the books, normal job.
0: Normal job. Okay. Yep. Oh, and not a 1099 contractor. Correct. Or something like that. Okay. And how is that process going?
7: We are in the middle of reviewing applicants, and you're not going to believe this, but every single person who applied should have this job, could do this job. It's incredible. And also, I'm glad I'm not making the decision by myself because it's they're all people who have just enormous talent.
0: Are you still looking for applicants, or are the applications are closed?
7: Applications are closed. Yeah.
0: See, when we first talked about this, we were hoping applications would still be open.
7: I know. We were hoping some radio journalist was going to be so excited about applying, but you'll just have to wait.
0: Okay. If you're just joining us, you're listening to Attention Please on KPTZ. I am your host, Taylor Clark, today, and my guest is Nat Nichols, who is the founder and editor of the Jefferson County Beacon. And the Beacon is available online at jeffcobeacon.org.
7: .com. We didn't think ahead.
0: Okay.
7: Yeah.
0: And is available without paywall for people who want to know what's going on. Tell me your when you think about the history of the Beacon of the 4 years, can you kind of let me know a few articles that you think have jumped out at you as being particularly important or timely or had an impact on the community?
7: Yeah, I mean, I'm going to be an egomaniac and start with my article about potholes.
0: Potholes. Yeah, I'm glad you mentioned that. It would have been at the top of my list.
7: Yeah, it was so wonderful.
0: I'll just say it was the definitive article on potholes. I've sat here with Steve King, and Steve King has said it's the definitive article on potholes. He says you should read what's in the Beacon.
7: You know, I claim not to spend any time on social media, which is kind of true. I don't spend a ton of time on there, but every time I opened up anything on social media, somebody was complaining that why are you funding a mural when we have potholes? And I was like, well, okay then. Let's figure out why we're doing that and why do we have potholes. And
0: you talked about buckets, funding buckets.
7: Funding buckets and the history of the road systems. And
0: the expansion, the number of roads we have, the problems with patching, with cold patch. Yeah.
7: Yeah. Yeah. And so that's all on one end. And then on the other end is just some incredible reporting from Angela on the justice system.
0: Mm-hmm.
7: And the fact that she's just dedicating all of this time into these deep dives on how does this thing work? How do we keep people from disappearing in the court system? How does diversion court work? Just like a pretty constant array.
0: Was that the source of the conversation at the poorhouse that I got to attend?
7: Yes, and I keep forgetting I have radio to add it for you. Oh,
0: right, so we could put it on the radio.
7: We put it on the radio. Thanks for recording that, John.
0: Is that the sort of thing the Beacon does often, or if not, are you going to do that more? I thought it was an interesting. Maybe we should tell people.
7: Yeah,
0: what
7: so we
0: it
7: did
0: was.
7: Something called Beers with the Beacon, where we brought in an expert from the community, which was Nat Jacob, who mm-hmm. is on your board.
0: Yeah, full disclosure.
7: And also is the other Nat in the community. Not better, it's mine. And Angela, who's our criminal system reporter. Mm-hmm. And so the two of them sat down and had a conversation at the poorhouse in front of a live audience about the nature of the court system.
0: It was interesting because it wasn't a debate about two people with different opinions. It was really a conversation about two people with a lot of experience in the area. Nat, I think, serves as is he a public defender?
7: Yeah, I believe
0: so.
7: His role?
0: Yeah, so he's definitely been down this road.
7: Yeah, and so we do want to keep doing that, but as mentioned before, my reign of terror is ending, and so therefore
0: it will be up to the new editor.
7: The new editor is going to have a lot more space for figuring out what they want to do next. Honestly, I would love to find a way to do something on the radio with Avery Loring, who is our incarcerated journalist who writes from inside Clallam Bay Prison.
0: Oh, really? How would we get that on the air? Do they have phone access or Zoom access? Zoom access, maybe.
7: He has phone access. Mm-hmm. I don't know about Zoom. But yeah, there's a bunch of stuff that I would love to see happen, but that's going to be kind of the next guy's problem.
0: Yeah. When do you step down?
7: End of the month. I have
0: end of the month, this month of August.
7: Five issues to put out. Not including, because I completely forgot about it, we're doing a election special that'll be up on our website on Tuesday. And
0: you just did the voter's guide, right?
7: We just did the voter's guide, all 48 pages of it.
0: Primary's tomorrow, right?
7: Primary's tomorrow. We have partnered with the Associated Press to bring you live up-to-the-minute updates on all of the bigger races and the smaller ones. I will be live blogging.
0: Will you be looking at just local races or national races too?
7: I'm not as interested in things that we're not voting on.
0: Yeah.
7: You know, you've got other news outlets
0: that are covering that.
7: But if we're keeping an eye on things, we have some really glorious maps that the AP gave us for state rep, which is cool.
0: Oh, that is interesting.
7: I know.
0: Yeah. So detail that we might not otherwise have.
7: Yeah. And I don't know if you've spent much time trying to figure out who's on winning what election, but I find the county website difficult to find and difficult to use.
0: Yeah, I have found it. Yeah, I'm not sure how easy. I'm not willing to pass judgment on it. I haven't spent enough time on it. Oh, hi, Sage. What is next for Nat Nichols?
7: Well, because this is local, I feel like I can spill the beans

0: light up anything in my brain, which is maybe says that I need to read it. You were mentioning just before we went on the air that you are reading a book.
1: Would you like to share
0: that on air?
1: Yes. Oh my God. I want everybody to read this. In fact, I don't know if Steve King listens to this radio show. He may very well do, but I'm planning on buying him a copy as a present.
0: Steve King, the public works director.
1: Because I feel like he would also could use this in his life. It's called How to Fall in Love with the Future.
0: Uh-huh.
1: And it's about imagining the world you actually want to live in. The author was talking about how he saw somebody at a Black Lives Matter protest wearing a shirt that said, "I've been to the future and we won." And he was like, well, what does winning look like? What does the future look like? And so he does all these beautiful, like, space time travel experiences where he asks people to
0: a future world where things look different.
1: Where we've won, where things look better, where we've addressed climate change, where we've thought about how we want to live in joy and be in our world.
0: Because the typical science fiction thing to do would be to deal with how we lost. You know, with post-apocalyptic, which the negative part of me has a great love of. I mean, so I'm.
1: Do you have a favorite post-apocalyptic book?
0: Well, I would. It's more movies, and I'm a big fan of Waterworld because of the boat. And
1: that is the nerdiest answer for anything. Oh my gosh! Yeah,
0: that's the only one that occurs to me off the top of my head. If given a few minutes, I was actually thinking of Always Coming Home by Ursula Le Guin, which is based on a far future in the Bay Area, where the either a far future or the far past, where we no longer have technology. Yeah.
1: I mean, Station 11 is my favorite, and it's a similar kind of jam.
0: Yeah. Okay. Let's see. Yeah, we're coming out right on time. What one thing, with 40 seconds to go, do you want us to know about the Beacon, other than how to donate?
1: Oh, just read it. Just subscribe to the newsletter and read it. You know, the work we're doing, especially this week, is incredible. We're putting out some, you know, really deep, very deeply fact-checked articles about the Port Townsend Paper Company. And they're well overdue because there's been so much speculation.
0: Okay. And the Beacon is available without paywall for free, much like KPTZ.
1: Correct. Just come straight to you.
0: Okay. Nat, thanks so much for joining us today. And I'm sorry that Quinn wasn't here to join us.
1: She's disappointed too.
0: I know. There would have been treats.
1: There would have been treats.
0: Okay. Thanks.

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0: Finish the day with the unbelievably brief but colorful parade. It's an Uptown thing. 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

You're listening to KPTZ, and this is On Track. I'm Tate, your host. This is a show that features musical artists in KPTZ's performance studio. This episode's guest is Jonas Myers. Jonas is a local musician who performs with many groups and also does solo work. He brought his keyboard to the KPTZ studio and played a wide range of original songs. We talked about making a living as a musician in Port Townsend, Jonas's singing, and some of his current musical projects. This is On Track with Jonas Myers.

0: That's Jonas Myers here in the KPTC studio. Thanks for being here, Jonas.
1: Thanks for having me, Tate. Good to see you.
0: Yeah, thanks for coming down to the studio. And, you know, it's great to have a local celebrity such as yourself.
1: Your words, here. Not mine.
0: Yeah, no, that he didn't tell me to say that. But it's just great to have, like, I feel like I see your name. You're always playing everywhere. And it's awesome that you had the time to come down here today. So
1: well, thanks. Thank you. Yeah, it's a pleasure. I've been looking forward to this.
0: Yeah. Well, I feel like you're a very versatile musician, like definitely hearing a lot of jazz influence. And what was that song called? What was that one?
1: Yeah, that's a tune of mine called Point Reyes, named after the National Seashore in Northern California.
0: Yeah.
1: Yeah.
0: is that something, did you write it down there? Or like,
1: no, yeah. It's part of a larger project of writing music inspired by my travels around the West Coast, especially travels by bicycle. Oh. And so usually what happens is I'll be messing around with some kind of, coming up with some pattern on the piano, a chord progression, a melody, and it starts reminding me of something or like a feeling. And I was like, you know, this kind of feels like how it felt to ride my bike during the golden hour, like at Point Reyes all by myself. I had the roads totally to myself. Found like the best stealth camp spot of my life, and it was a very glorious moment. So I was like, yeah, that feels right. So kind of matching a musical idea to a memory.
0: That's cool. Yeah. And so you're a big biker. Is that I read a little bit about that. It was a several month long trip around the West Coast. Is that right?
1: Or? Yeah. I'd been living in Seattle, playing a lot of gigs, and quit everything and hit the road. I'd just gotten into bike touring. I'd done a couple of trips with my brother, and every time we came to the end of the journey, I was like, I think I could just keep going, you know, like this is such a great way to live. So I had this experiment in mind to just like do an open-ended trip. And so I sold my car, got rid of my apartment, and, you know, set out. And it ended up being, yeah, about 5 months of riding. And I got as far as like LA, basically. So, you know, which is actually kind of slow. If you're like, people do the whole, they could cross the whole country in a couple months if they're determined. Yeah. But I was like stopping in towns for like 2 weeks and making friends and then moving on, you know.
0: Cool.
1: Yeah.
0: That's awesome. Yeah. I can feel the positive energy in that tune.
1: For sure. Yeah. And definitely some jazz influence as you pointed out. Yeah.
0: Yeah. So is there any sort of theme or unifying stuff? Like, is there something bringing them together? Or?
1: Well, you mentioned versatility, and yeah. I think if there is a theme, it's like different musical identities. And so yeah. Maybe they're not unified, you know, but cool. I was going to do at least one more from this kind of suite of original tunes that's, you know, about landscapes of the Pacific Northwest. I have a project that I call Cascadians, which is different musicians, you know, getting together to play my tunes that I write. Yeah, mostly instrumentals, kind of inspired by the Cascadian landscape. But then I have these other musical hats that I wear, and so I also have some singer-songwriter stuff for you, and a couple of songs that are maybe a little more on the silly side and a couple more on the serious side. So, I don't, you know, just a range.
0: Everything. Yeah. Cool. Yeah, showing off. Showing off your talents or your range.
1: That's, again, your words, not mine.
0: Yeah, no, I'm really, yeah.
1: Hope I'm not showing
0: speaking
1: off.
0: Yeah. No, it sounds great.
1: Thank you.
0: Yeah, so I'd love to hear the next one if you want.
1: Yeah, I'll do another. This is another California tune, actually, also kind of based on those memories of those travels. And one of the coolest chapters of my bike journey was spending basically, I think it was 6 days with the Klamath River, from riding from the high desert of Southern Oregon all the way to the, you know, the Redwood Coast of Northern California. And so, and that river, since my journey, has been largely undammed.
0: Yeah.
1: It's flowing free again, which is really wonderful news. So this is a tune called The Klamath.

0: I pictured you like rolling down the river or something. And there are a couple of shifts in there.
1: Yeah.
0: Is there a story behind the shifts, like a change in landscape or something?
1: Sure.
0: Maybe not that literal. I don't know.
1: I guess I tend not to think about it that literally.
0: Yeah.
1: There is like one part that I think of as kind of to me sounding like a river suddenly flowing free, which is that, right?
0: Yeah.
1: It's like picking up momentum and kind of, you know, the last, you know, push to the ocean or something. I don't know. But that's an exception, I would say, in terms of I usually don't have a literal connection in my mind between the course of the music and like an image or a turn in the story or something. When I write lyrics, I certainly do think very much in terms of story, but with the instrumental stuff, I think it's more of an impressionistic approach.
0: Yeah. Is this sort of a new exploration into this impressionistic work, or is it something that you've been doing for a little bit?
1: I would say both.
0: Yeah.
1: It's like sometimes I look back and I'm like, oh, this tune I wrote 12 years ago is actually part of this project that's very much happening right now. And I didn't realize it at the time, you know, how could I have, you know, but yeah, so I think it's, I love so many kinds of music and I love to create so many different kinds of music. And so I'm just kind of like picking up the pieces and being like, what fits together.
0: Right.
1: So I would say this project has some momentum right now. I'm like hoping to do some recording later this year with some other musicians on this Cascadians project. But but it's, you know, some of the tunes are newer and the concept is always solidifying, but hopefully not getting too solid. Cause again,
0: yeah.
1: I don't, you know, I want you to be able to find your own story in the tune, you know? I don't want to impose my thinking on the listener.
0: Yeah, it seems like, yeah, it's you create something and then it may fit into a different project, kind of. And
1: yeah.
0: That's cool. It's open. Yeah.
1: Yeah, definitely. I feel like I'm always still figuring out how these things fit together. Yeah.
0: Well, that's the story.
1: Yeah, yeah.
0: So you mentioned kind of collaborating with other musicians.
1: Yeah, which has been just amazing. When I moved here, I didn't know what music was going to look like in my life. You know, I was playing a lot of jazz piano in Seattle, especially before COVID. And I've been living in Port Townsend for 3 years now. And I figured I'd meet some really good musicians, but I didn't know if I wanted to do it for work or what.
0: Mm-hmm.
1: And it just kind of happened. I think I've been really pleasantly surprised by the number of opportunities to play, the variety of opportunities, the level of the musicianship here in town, the kind of excitement around music that the community has. I'll say this, like the level of enthusiasm, whether that's expressed in just numbers of people showing up or their response, you know, their verbal response to the music or the tips that they give, like way exceeds what I was getting in Seattle. So I don't know if that's just me, if I fit better here or if that's the community or both.
0: Yeah.
1: But it's been a really healthy place for me to be a musician, I would say.
0: Yeah, that's awesome. And I know you have a couple residencies and kind of standing gigs at couple of places right now.
1: Yeah. So I play every Friday night at the Bishop downtown. That's a solo gig. We call it like Piano Bar Friday. And so it's the piano bar format. It's like pretty much all covers. I occasionally will do an original.
0: Yeah.
1: And I take requests, you know. And
0: nice.
1: And there's a lot of regulars who show up week after week, which is awesome. And usually some new faces too. And so that's been going on for like a year and a half. And then also this year, I've been the artist in residence at Cellar Cat, which is a jazz club in Kingston that opened a couple years ago.
0: Yeah, I've seen that place.
1: Yeah.
0: I haven't made it in there yet, but
1: I'm going down later today.
0: Yeah.
1: I saw it. Now I'm at Cellar Cat. I think it's like three times a month for the rest of the year, pretty much.
0: Yeah.
1: And so I've got a trio that plays once a month with Connor Forsyth and Sammy J. Watson. Sammy's a drummer. Connor plays bass and piano like me, and so we both switch off, you know. And then I'll have a rotating, I'll have another trio gig like the one tonight, kind of a rotating crew. And I try to do an even split between musicians from the peninsula that I invite, or musicians from the Seattle side or up from Tacoma, you know. Right. So it's a little easier because it's right there by the ferry to draw from around the region. So I could tell my friends, oh, park in Edmonds, walk on the boat and come play, you know, for a couple hours in this really nice little room where people listen. And yeah, it's a treat. And there's all kinds, you know, I love playing at Finn River and Vintage and Port Townsend Vineyards, and sometimes get out to PA or Squim or down to the Quilcene Lantern or Bremerton. I thought that I was going to have to go to Seattle more often than I actually do. You know, when I moved here, I was like, well, I'll, you know, maybe go once a month and play a gig. And I think I went 2 years without doing a gig in Seattle. So,
0: well, that just speaks to all the different opportunities you have here.
1: Yeah.
0: And so you're a musician, like that's your job, right? That's how you pay the bills.
1: It is. Yeah. And, I do some teaching as well, some, you know, one-on-one lessons, music lessons. Mm-hmm. So that's a part of the picture. And sometimes get hired for recording sessions. I love doing session work right here across the way at Rain Shadow. That happens from time to time. Or get hired to rehearse with people if they're working on something, you know. And so there's a lot of variety, and that's, yeah, that keeps me happy.
0: That's cool. And I bet it's pretty important to have like that regular gig at Kingston or at the Bishop too. Like that probably affords you a nice bit of flexibility
1: for sure. Yeah, can't overstate how crucial that is to have those regular gigs, both from a money perspective, from a kind of keeping in touch with fans and friends perspective, and then also just musically, it's such good practice to just perform week after week after week. And some days you really feel like doing it, some days you really don't. And, you know, to just kind of keep the energy up as best you can and show up wholeheartedly. And it's been a big blessing in my life for sure to have those regular gigs.
0: That's sweet. I feel like, I mean, a lot of musicians have that same quality, at least that I've talked to here so far. They're like, they just go and play. And it's impressive. I wish I had the stamina, but I mean, it seems like it's also an invigorating and energizing
1: thing. For sure. Yeah, you're really lucky if you discover the thing that you can do over and over and over again and want to continue to do, right? And I recognize that not everyone finds that, or it takes a long time to find it, you know? Mm-hmm. Often I think it's the thing that's like been with you all along and it's kind of staring you in the face. Yeah, I went to grad school for creative writing, and I write some fiction here and there. And that, as much as I love reading and writing, I don't have the eternal flame of just wanting to do that every day. And like, music has just been there the whole time. It's like, yeah, what do you want to do? Let's jam. Like, of course, that's the most fun thing I know how to do. Why wouldn't I do that every day? Yeah. You know? So yeah, I feel really fortunate to have found something like that.
0: Yeah. Well, we feel fortunate to have you here and sharing that with us today.
1: Thanks.
0: So what's up next for your music? What do you,
1: In terms of this session or in terms of what's next in my life?
0: Oh, wow. Well, interpret how you want to.
1: I'm looking forward to a busy summer. A lot of gigs coming up. The regular ones we talked about. I've got a fun one over in Everett at this farm in August. That'll be a lot of fun. Just summer's a great season for playing outdoors, you know, and people are in a good mood, and and just hoping to continue to, you know, meet new people and build more kind of collaboration networks and stuff. So
0: sweet. Yeah, well, it's a great time of year to be outside and play music.
1: It is. Yeah.
0: Yeah, we want to play another tune.
1: Gladly. Yeah. Like, we've been talking about how it's a wonderful time of year. It's so sunny. So I'm going to play, you know, a depressing song about the winter now.
0: Oh, yeah. That makes sense.
1: Preface this tune that's like, sometimes I play this tune and, you know, afterwards people are like, are you okay? And I was like, it's from a previous time of my life, you know? Like, I still like playing it. But anyway, this tune is called February.

0: That's nice.
1: Thank you.
0: Feeling like making me a little bit sad.
1: I warned you. Yeah. Yeah. I like sad songs. I always have. I don't know.
0: Yeah.
1: It's like when I do the dishes late at night before bed, you know, I put on a playlist. It's called my evening wind down playlist. It's pretty much all sad songs.
0: Yeah.
1: So I don't know. It's kind of a melancholy space that music can take you to in a really nice way.
0: Yeah. Do you find that like you get into that space at certain times in your life, or is that always something that you listen to and perform or think about?
1: As a writer,
0: yeah,
1: it's rare for me to be there.
0: Yeah.
1: I'm generally a pretty positive, upbeat guy. But I've had periods of depression and loneliness, you know, for sure. And this kind of comes out of a period, you know, post-breakup when I had just moved to a new place. And, like, yeah, I was just kind of feeling like, what am I doing here, you know? And
0: yeah.
1: Thankfully, I'm really not in that headspace these days. Yeah, I'm married and, like, got a great community and, you know. But yeah, so, you know, it can be a very fruitful space for songwriting, you know? And so, I know I mentioned before that I like to write fiction. So sometimes I'll try to visit that headspace anyway, even if it's not really how I'm feeling in that moment. And, you know, I mean, my life is better than it was in that moment, but there's still hard stuff all the time, of course, you know? And not that that's the only thing you can write about either. I love writing happy songs. I'll play one or two of them in a little bit, you know. But yeah, no, there's something particular about that. But in terms of just listening, like, I pretty much am always up for listening to sad music, melancholy music, like, yeah, any day.
0: Yeah. You know, it's interesting. I mean, I feel like sometimes I listen to a song and it brings me back to, like, a certain spot where I heard it or was feeling something. So I can only imagine doing that with the song that you wrote.
1: Yeah.
0: In, like, a different phase of your life.
1: Yeah.
0: Yeah.
1: Yeah. I like to perform with my eyes closed for that reason, because, you know, I go straight back to, like, the room I was renting, you know, when I wrote that song, or when I should say when I started writing it, because it was, I kind of came back to it, you know, later and finished it. But yeah.
0: Yeah. So, like, you've showed off, like, at least a couple different, like, because you've got this diverse interest of the genre and music. Did the different genres correspond to, like, I mean, maybe this is too exact again, but, like, do they correspond to, like, certain states of mind or, like...
1: Wow, interesting.
0: I don't know. I mean, like, do you express yourself in some ways, like, with this more singer-songwriter stuff versus, like, the instrumental? Like, are there differences in how that, like, comes out in
1: music? Yeah, definitely. I feel like it's these different, like, pockets of my personality or my identity or my history, and, like, you know, my background musically, where things really clicked for me and took off, was when I started taking jazz piano lessons as a kid. And then I was in jazz band in middle school and high school, and some really excellent jazz programs in the public schools in Seattle. And so that was this kind of, you know, world where a lot of this got formed. But it was also, you know, I think that was a track that maybe, like, if you were really thriving, kind of pointed you towards whatever, Juilliard or, you know, the New School or Eastman or so, you know, one of these prestigious kind of music schools where you could continue to study jazz and have a, you know, a kind of an institutionally approved career as a musician. And that's not what happened for me. I didn't, you know, I didn't think I wanted to be a professional musician, and I went to a liberal arts college and studied English and creative writing and was a math minor and just kind of got to, you know, explore different interests. And I was playing in bands with a bunch of friends, and that's where I started playing more bass and singing. And I think that was the right move for me.
0: Yeah.
1: Based on what I know myself, just like a generalist with a lot of interests, you know. But then when I was gigging a lot in Seattle, like, I was kind of, again, like, maybe specializing in jazz, maybe by necessity or maybe just because I thought I should. But it took a while for me to realize that, like, that wasn't exactly where I fit, you know. And jazz, I love jazz, and the history of the music, you know, is so amazing, and I still listen to a lot of jazz to this day. But you know, certain strains within the current culture of jazz can be very competitive, mm-hmm. very male dominated, very show offy, you know, without pointing fingers. and you know, so I out here I feel like there's less pressure to kind of be one way, and so, you know, I like to just learn different music from different people and see what there is, just kind of stay curious, you know.
0: Yeah, I was you basically answered the question I was going to ask. What it seems like being out here in this community enables you to do more stuff versus specializing in that.
1: Yeah, and you know, there's trade-offs. I mean, there's just a sheer number of really excellent musicians in Seattle that, you know, probably more than the total population of Port Townsend, right? So like, you're not going to find that same kind of intensity, which can be wonderful and also really taxing. But yeah, for me, the trade-off has been really worth it because there is a very robust music community and there's a lot of just kind of like, hey, good music is good music, you know?
0: Right.
1: We're going to go out to hear whatever it is if it's fun and the vibe is good, you know?
0: Yeah, there's a lot of that here. It's really lucky to be here, I feel like.
1: Yeah.
0: Yeah.
1: It's not your average 10,000 person town, I think it's safe to say.
0: Yeah, and I mean the whole community, the whole, whole area.
1: I don't want to exclude, right, because it's the region. It's really the region. Yeah.
0: The, you know, the place in Kingston, the Lantern, there's all these places that come together to make, make it special here.
1: Absolutely.
0: Yeah.
1: Yeah. Well, let's see. You ready for another tune?
0: Yeah.
1: All right. Maybe I'll... I'm going to change up my order here a little bit. See, that's the part of being a musician, especially an improvising musician. You got to just go with the flow and see what's happening. So I think I'd like to do a song. For a while earlier this year, I set a challenge for myself to write a song a week and perform it at the Bishop, you know, my piano bar gig. And so I was just kind of trying to come up with any idea I could. And I had just been in a rehearsal where, you know, we played like the Alabama waltz and I was like, well, there's a Tennessee waltz and the Alabama waltz. And like, I think we need a Washington waltz. I'm guessing there isn't one. I didn't bother to look, but now there is one. Okay. So this is the Washington waltz.

0: That's great.
1: Thank you.
0: Gonna ask you where have you lived in Washington, but heard that one.
1: Well, see, that's an example of some fiction because I never lived in Vancouver.
0: Oh, okay.
1: And, you know, Washingtonians will know that I meant Vancouver, Washington, right. Of course. But I have lived in Walla Walla. So I've lived in Walla Walla, Seattle, Port Townsend. And I did have a couple of years in Corvallis. I was in Oregon for 2 years. So, but basically, Washington. I'm a Washington man. Yeah. There's truth in the lyrics, even if it's not literal truth.
0: Yeah. No, that I enjoyed hearing kind of a different vocal. It's like just hearing the different ways that you sing is cool. I was curious if you had any inspirations or like where that came in your just singing in general in your musical journey, because you mentioned kind of started with jazz
1: for sure.
0: Like how have the vocals kind of played into your music?
1: Thanks for asking about that, because that's a different side of it for me. Like the piano, you know, it's something I've kind of felt confident with since I was pretty young. And vocals, I definitely did not feel confident with until pretty recent. I mean, I'm still gaining confidence with the singing, you know. And I definitely was singing as a kid, just hanging out at home, singing with my family, singing with my dad, my siblings. And we were all, you know, my siblings and I were all always kind of making up new bands that we were in, you know. And played one gig in the living room, you know. And my dad's very musical, and I did kind of start playing gigs with him when I was 12 or 13 in the neighborhood. Like, we'd play at a cafe.
0: Oh, wow.
1: He was very enterprising. You know, he'd kind of just go befriend the owner and be like, hey, so could we play here? Like, sure, why not?
0: What, were you playing piano in those? Or?
1: Well, I was playing bass, actually, okay. A lot of the time, because that was, you know, a lot of the places didn't have pianos, and I didn't have a keyboard at the time. So I had started playing bass in sixth grade. I had an upright bass at home. So I was playing that a lot with my dad in these bands, and singing a little bit, you know. But it was never the focus. I never took vocal lessons, and I kind of set it aside and just, you know, I would sing harmonies in bands here and there. But it was actually like around the same time that I did that big bike trip that I kind of tapped into this feeling that I had, like, I want to sing. I want to be a singer. I want to be a front man of a band or whatever, and kind of unapologetically just like be out there belting it out, you know. So it took a while just to realize that that's even what I wanted, and then to kind of start doing that, and, you know, to be like, I feel confident with the piano part, but like, ooh man, you know, I keep hearing myself kind of singing out of tune, or why did I pronounce that word so weirdly, you know. Or like, it's really challenging, you know. And I just kind of had to grit through that, you know. Like, I've heard comedians talk about, like, you have to bomb a lot, you know, as a comic. Like, you're just like, oh, the room's not laughing. I definitely had to bomb a lot as a singer, and like, just in the last couple of years, oh man, it's my favorite thing. After a gig, someone will come up and be like, hey, I really like your voice. Like, they don't even mention the piano. I'm like, yes, awesome. You know, so like, when I get that, that's just so, I feel so good, because it's been like almost a decade of kind of singing, and I feel like I'm finally starting to hit my stride a little bit, you know.
0: That's awesome. I mean, it's a progression and a process, but it sounds
1: never
0: great
1: ends.
0: Now.
1: Oh, yeah. Thank you. Thanks.
0: And you can't really hide with your voice, like you were saying. Like the piano, I mean, it makes a sound when you touch it, but it's not. I don't know.
1: Totally.
0: Do you think about them like differently?
1: Absolutely. Yeah. I think you nailed it. Your voice is like you. It's your identity. It's your way of being in the world, of being known to other people. And so there's this kind of like, if I mess up singing, that's me that messed up or something. Or it's like, I don't know. It's like with the piano, I always think of like, you see like someone playing tennis and they miss a shot and they start looking at their racket, like trying to find the hole in it or something. It's like, what's wrong with this thing? You know, it's like, this piano, it's a little stiff today. The keys are a little sticky, you know. Like, I can blame it on the axe, you know.
0: You can blame the microphone or something on your voice.
1: I guess. Not the same. Yeah. It feels very naked to sing. Yeah. For sure.
0: What is it? Is your next song? Is it a singing one or is it a?
1: Yeah. So let's see. I guess I have like, we probably have like time for like two more, maybe, or one more.
0: Whatever you want to do.
1: Okay.
0: Yeah.
1: I have another couple vocal songs. Maybe. I think I know the one I want to do. Yeah.
0: Okay. Yeah. I think probably one more would be
1: one more.
0: Awesome.
1: Okay. All right.
0: Yeah.
1: Yeah. So this is a song. I actually recorded this song last year at my buddy's studio in Brooklyn. And it will be coming out at some point, and I don't have a date, but keep an eye out for an upcoming release. Yeah, this is a song that kind of came from an evening I was hanging out with my wife. We were just kind of joking around and thinking about these songs that like are kind of meta, you know, like they're about themselves. They're about the process maybe of writing the song. So like a couple examples would be like, you know, you can tell everybody that this is your song, right? Elton John. Or there's like, we were alone and I was singing this song for you, Leon Russell. Yeah, yeah. Like, I love those songs, right? But they have these kind of tropes to them. Like, it's like, well, I may not be the perfect lover, but I wrote you this song. You know, I hope you like it. So I was like, hey, maybe I want to write me one of those. You know? So we were just kind of laughing about that and came up with this idea that I ended up running with. And so it's called This Is That Song. I'm going to start that one more time. Here we go.

0: You may have noticed the little Debussy reference.
1: I did hear something, yeah.
0: That came out of like hanging out in the studio and like, we're like, what if we did something different that time instead of it goes like this, la la la la, right? And I just kind of started playing that. My friend was like, that could work, you know?
1: Yeah. Is that like straight up from one of
0: yeah, it's a passage from the arabesques. I think the second arabesque, this pair that's kind of famous.
1: Yeah.
0: I guess that's a modified. I had to do that to like get it back to the chord progression of the song. But yeah.
1: Should have said this earlier, but we're here with Jonas Myers, and it's been great having you in the studio so far. And, you know, I wish that we had time for one more, but I'd love to just kind of hear about what's coming up next. If you have any gigs or like cool things you want to plug.
0: Sure. Yeah.
1: This summer in Port Townsend or the surrounding areas. What should we keep an eye out for?
0: Yeah. Well, I guess I'll say that, I try to keep all this information updated. Operative word try on my website, which is jonasmyers.com. And sometimes people misspell Myers, but it's M-Y-E-R-S. And so I'm thinking, let's see, I've got, I also do twice a month down at the old alcohol plant in Port Hadlock. We do a jazz trio for brunch on the first and third Sundays. It's going through the whole year.
1: Cool.
0: Let's see. The trio that I have with Connor Forsyth and Sammy Watson, we just call ourselves Myers, Watson, Forsyth. We do every second Saturday at Cellar Cat in Kingston. And I'm trying to think, what else? Yeah. Oh, like,
1: that's a good amount of stuff.
0: Yeah, check out the website. You can get in touch with me that way. There's like a link to send me an email if you want to be on my email list. There's links to some of my writing that I've put up on Substack. And I'd just love to hear from people. One thing I like about being like a small town musician is I can get to know the people who come and hear me play a little bit. And, you know, it's a manageable kind of scale, you know? So always lots of exciting things coming up, more things getting added to the calendar all the time.
1: Busy man.
0: You could say so.
1: Thanks a lot, Jonas, for coming in today. And we look forward to seeing your shows in the future, but appreciate you taking the time to share with me and KPTC.
0: It's been so much fun. Thanks, Tate. Yeah, you guys are doing great work here. I love this project. I'm happy to be a part of it.
1: Thanks. On Track is a KPTZ production. Shows are recorded at KPTZ in Fort Worden from the volunteer-built performance studio. Episodes produced by Luke Anderson and Tate Munich. Engineering by Luke Anderson.

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Word on the Inuit streets is that Reet recorded that song at the request of an Inuk friend who said there were not enough pop songs in Inuktitut and specifically asked for that cover of Dua Lipa. You just heard Ikiakik, Reet's cover of the smash hit Levitation. I'm Jared Martineau. This is Reclaimed, your home for Inuit and Indigenous music on CBC Music and Radio. And you'll hear more Indigenous covers today, like this next one from Wolf Saga. He's Anishinaabe, and he isn't just a casual fan of David Bowie. He has the Starman tattooed on his arm. And when he decided to record this cover, he didn't want it to be an imitation. He wanted to make it a purposeful dedication. And this cover is extra special because it also pays tribute to Wolf Saga's late father, and he's the one that introduced the young wolf pup to Bowie's music. This is Heroes on Reclaimed.

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Another song you might know, that was Inok singer Elisipi, joined by guitar player Joe Grass with their stripped-down folk cover of Love is a Stranger. And Elisipi says she had such a good time recording that cover version because it transported her right back to being a kid and dancing around in her bedroom singing along to the 80s pop band Eurythmics. I'm Jarrett Martineau. This is Reclaimed on CBC Music and Radio, and I've got two more killer covers for you that are understated Indigenous reimaginings, starting with Sister Ray. They're one of my favorite Métis artists, and they managed to infuse every one of their songs with a kind of gentle beauty and melancholy. And that's not exactly how you'd describe the music of AC/DC, but check this out. In Sister Ray's hands, this song morphs from a pummeling blast of screaming rock and roll into a delicate, country-infused ballad of heartbreak. What a transformation. It's breathtaking to behold. Here's Sister Ray with Up to My Neck in You on Reclaimed.

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0: you were trying to put your finger on where you've heard this song before, this is Tanya Tagaq with her cover of the Pixies' classic, Caribou. It's the opening track from her 2014 album, Animism, and that's quite the way to kick off a record. She loves the Pixies and that song, and the first time she heard it, she almost couldn't believe it. She practically yelled out, "Holy, they're singing about my homeland." And when she set out to record her cover version, she started chanting "duk-du, duk-du, duk-du" in the chorus, which in her people's language of Inuinuktun is their word for caribou. I'm Jared Martineau. This is Reclaimed. You can find us across the continent on CBC Music and Radio, SiriusXM, and Native Voice One. Lito Pimienta's roots run right to Colombia, but her feet are planted in Toronto. And each one of her albums feels like a new incarnation of those connections. This song comes from her album La Belleza, meaning the beauty. When you hear it, you'll see how well it fits into that idea. It's a sparkling, harp-filled, almost classical piece. And it pairs Lito's stunning vocals with orchestral arrangements from Owen Pallett. And that combination is deadly. Here's Lito Pimienta with Mango on Reclaimed.
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1: Kia ora, ko Tainui Stevens tōku ingoa. He Māoria hau no Aotearoa, no taku iwi o Te Raroa. 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
1: Kia ora, my name's Tainui Stevens. I'm a Māori from New Zealand, and my tribe is Te Raroa. 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

a heartfelt and heartlifting song from Marlon Williams that was Kuru Ponamu. For Maori, Kuru Ponamu is a sacred green stone pendant, and you wear it as a symbol of your connection to your ancestors, loved ones, and yourself. And that image is fitting because Marlon Williams created that song and the album it's part of, Te Vare Te Veka Veka, as part of his own journey to reconnect with his Maori roots. And the song you heard is like a sonic pendant. It places him in a cultural and musical lineage that's generations in the making. I'm Jared Martineau. This is Reclaimed on CBC Music and Radio. You can catch this show live from Aotearoa to Alberta and anywhere in the world on the CBC Listen app. Before we leave Aotearoa, though, I want to spend a bit more time there to bring you some next wave Maori rap. I've got two tracks for you that flip between Te Reo and English, and they interweave in innovative ways. You'll hear from rapper Tipene coming up in a minute, but first here's Moko Makai with some bona fide boom bap of the decolonial kind. This is Tuatara Timms on Reclaimed.

love hearing rap in indigenous languages. From his amazing album Heritage Trail, that was Maori rapper Te Pene. And that song tells a story of Kupe, the first Polynesian navigator to paddle and sail the oceans until he discovered and set foot in Aotearoa. And like Te Pene raps in that song, I know every tribe has korero about Kupe, but who really sure? Ke aore au te mohio. Who really knows, who really knows? All I know is one thing's consistent. The ariki came from the distance. I'm Jared Martineau. This is Reclaimed on CBC Music and Radio. Where are you listening from today? You can email me to let me know, reclaimed@cbc.ca. Next, I want to play you a minimal instrumental from Anishinaabe beatmaker Dam Sour. It's from his album Crate Doctor, and it carries good medicine right there in the title. And you can feel it embedded in the rhythm, smoke, and hand drums. This is Dam Sour with Misqua Miguan, Standing Red Feather on Reclaimed.

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2: Ani Bujun, Denoe Magana Duk, Leonard Sumner, the indigenous Cavs, Kagishka Kamagakan, doing G and Anishinaabe and Digo. My name is Leonard Sumner. I'm an Anishinaabe from the Little Saskatchewan First Nation located in Treaty 2. 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

What a killer track. If you know me, you know I love experimental sounds, and I love the way that song takes haunted ambient folk and hyperpop and pushes them through a wall of static and noise onto a dark dance floor. From her underappreciated EP, Freak of Nature, that was OG Cree artist Anachnid with Warrior Woman. I'm Jared Martineau, this is Reclaimed, and I want to keep those ambient and dance vibes alive for another minute. Alice Skye is a Wergaia and Wemba Wemba woman from so-called Australia, and she wrote the original version of this song as a sweet acoustic piece for voice, piano, and bass. But when she invited electronic artist Lonely Speck to do a remix, they spun it into what you're hearing right now. A glorious, gossamer tapestry of reverb and open space. Here's Alice Skye with Warega Jalan, the Lonely Speck remix on Reclaimed.

David Morin always comes correct. That was Crashing and Burning. David is a Métis musician and a man of many talents. He played every instrument on that song, and he handled all the production. And when I say every instrument, I mean beatboxing the hi-hats, looping the drums, playing the

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2: That's right, you are tuned in to Cafe Chill. Your host, Seth, here once again, and as always, bringing you some rad sounds for you to sit back and hang out, relax to, or perhaps soundtrack your adventures to. I know that's how I often stumble across a lot of new discoveries of my own, a lot of stuff that I end up bringing here to the show. Not always, though. Listen to a lot of different types of music. In this hour of the show, we're going to be bringing a little bit of Lucene your way, who in mid-2026 released the single Pendulum. A little bit of Visible Cloaks in the lineup as well, with some classic sounds from them. A little bit of Hipsky coming your way, and much, much more. So sit back, hang out, and enjoy. You're tuned in to Cafe Chill.

0: 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This is Cafe Chill.
1: That's right, you are tuned in to Cafe Chill. Your host, Seth, here, bringing you plenty of instrumental electronic sounds for you to just situate yourself into, allow to take over, or sometimes I also find myself kind of passively listening to a lot of this stuff and it still fits the mood quite well. There's many ways to enjoy and experience music, and it's really... I used to find it funny that passive listening was generally a thing, but, I mean, you look at all of these music channels on YouTube and everything, and that's exactly what they're doing. It's the same thing that we were doing over 10 years ago. And it's kind of the same thing that Muzak was doing all the way back in, like, the 60s and 70s. And it's even... oftentimes my favorite form of DJing at any events and that kind of thing. Not really big on the huge stages and that sort of thing. I like the DJ that's tucked away and just providing an atmosphere. That's my favorite. My buddies are always like, what in the world are you talking about? I go, yeah, that's what I like doing. It's fun. I get to people watch. It's not just some crazy show. All right. I'm going to take you back to 1989 with The Art of Noise. You're hanging out at Cafe Chill.

0: This is Cafe Chill. Chill. Chill. Chill.
1: Cafe Chill. Bringing you the big dramatic swells of artist Lucene with the song Pendulum. A single released about halfway through 2026. Of course, that must mean an album on the way. Yes, I'm always stoked for a new Lucene album. Been listening for about 20 years or so. Caught several live shows. If you ever get a chance to, I say this pretty much every time, go check them out. Lucene is killer on stage. It's such a great vibe. I really wish Ghostly International was still doing more of their showcases. I wish Decibel Festival was still a thing, because all of these were such great ways to tie together what would eventually become a lot of the artists that were the foundation for Cafe Chill. So I look back on those years, kind of the early 2010s when all of this was coming about. It was a great time. Taking it two songs back for you. A little bit of Mark Barrott, B-A-R-R-O-T-T. That is the song Variation 2 from The Exit Diaries, a release from mid-2026. Very beautiful, kind of two-movement album. I think the first movement is about six songs, and I think the second one is too, and it's really great. Moving through all six segments of these movements and hearing the variations, the change-ups in all of the songs. A little bit of Bowcraft back there, the song Video Video from Many Distant Cities. And taking it back to 1989, a little bit of Art of Noise, the song Crusoe. You can also find that on the 1990 release titled The Ambient Collection. My name is Seth, you are hanging out here at Cafe Chill. Gonna bring something fun and strange your way. Visible Cloaks. Enjoy.

I don't know.

0: 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Chill.
1: Cafe Chill. Coming out of the playful and uplifting sounds of artist Hipsky with the track You Hide the Rules off of the EP titled Everything Pattern, released in 2025. I think this was my introduction to Hipsky, and I still to this day am very much enjoying this full release. Love being able to play so much of it here on the show. A little bit of Gold Panda back there, the song New Days from the album The Work, released in 2022. Gold Panda does have a newer album out. It's called Ton Up, but it's a little too heavy and hard and fast for this show. I mean, as soon as you see the artwork and it's very Rat Fink-esque, you kind of immediately get the vibe of it. So it's not something that I think will be coming to the show anytime soon. Yeah. Taking it back three for you. A little bit of Shigeto with the song Miss You. One of my favorites. A relatively early discovery for me, at least as far as music that is now played on the show goes. That was Daisuke Tanabe, the song Brown Station from the album Before I Forget, released in 2010. And we started off that set with a little bit of Visible Cloaks, the track Terrazzo, featuring Motion Graphics off of the album Reassemblage. You get a chance to go check out some more Visible Cloaks and Motion Graphics. And I highly, highly recommend checking out any of their live shows because they're done in much less traditional venues and they make great use of the space. It is just such a wonderful feeling and a crazy experience, especially with all of these sounds that they incorporate throughout. My name's Seth and you're hanging out here at Cafe Chill. Let's keep the music rolling for you.

Cafe Chill. Coming out of the sounds of Eagle-Eyed Tiger with the song Protocol. A little bit of that synthwave styling in there. Not fully, though. Married duo Helios and Holly Kenneth with the song Wild Light, a single that came out in 2024. A little bit of Orange Crush in there with Soft Circuits Dream, a single from 25. And then going back just over two decades, some Ray Harakami with the track After Joy from the album Lust. Thank you so very much for tuning into Cafe Chill and hanging out with us here. This show is produced by myself, Seth, and our executive producer is Richard J. Dalton. You can visit us online at cafechill.org. 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My name is Seth. 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

adventures here on KPTZ. This one's called The Fourth Dimension. We opened up the hour with one of the artists with one of the more fascinating backstories I can think of. His name is Stephen Chang. Born in 1923 in Shanghai, China, he then lived in the United States, and he recorded music in Kingston, Jamaica, while living in New York City. So, truly multicultural, ahead of the curve dude. And he recorded Mandarin language music over like rock steady Jamaican rhythms. I don't have a year on that, but that one's called Born Free by Stephen Chang. This show is called Spiral. My name's Daniel. Thanks so much for tuning in. I'm here every Monday from 9 to 10 p.m. playing a mix of avant-garde pop, electronica, and vintage exotica. And if you want to say hi, send a question or comment, just send an email to dj@kptz.org.

0: Thank you. 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Thank you.
1: That was the Meat Puppets.

All right, we just, of course, heard the unmistakable Kurt Cobain, Nirvana, doing Lake of Fire from the MTV Unplugged in New York album. Before that, we had two versions of Just Drifting, the original by Psychic TV. Psychic TV, a group fronted by an artist named Genesis P. Orridge, and that name is not even the most unusual or interesting thing about this artist. I highly recommend learning more about Genesis P. Orridge for the uninitiated. They were also the front person for Throbbing Gristle. And before the Psychic TV version, we heard a group out of France called Blind Delon doing their cover of Just Drifting. Before that, out of Berlin, two tracks out of Berlin, Schatterau did Klingenberg, and ASO did Somebody. In the background right now, from 1945, Freddie Slack did Kitten on the Keys. Wow, what a cute title. Alright, this show is called Spiral. I'm Daniel. Thanks for tuning in. I'll be here till 10 p.m.

0: Los Zafiros out of Cuba with Mi Amor, Perdóname. Before that, Los Apson out of Mexico with El Marcianito. Bzz, bzz. And before we get back to the music, here is a quick message from the station, provided all the technology in front of me cooperates.
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1: White is not the absence of color, as many people seem to believe, she said. White is the idea of color. This was fighting talk. So I killed her.
2: This thing they have about maps. Now in the forest, a map is a very idle thing. What can you do with it? A little sun warms it as you demand a small answer from it. The paper thinning under your moist eyes, drying. The page of the map is good paper, and on the good paper is a grid of tracks, strict in firefighting fashion. Among the tracks, which are colored white, are the drawings of the trees, a faithful diagram. Inside each god of each tree, I mean each dot, each idea, each representation, the trees manage to exist, struggling or resting, depending on the season. And this is what the map tells you, all it tells. It is clear that if you are on a track and surrounded by pines, then you too are in the map somewhere, but not marked on it, as you are not a stasis or rooted. Nor can you conveniently be considered a clear, printless path. You are lost, but you know where you are lost. Maybe you even think the map a little beautiful. It is, after all, the careful, philosophical drawing of a maze. That pleasant, childish, erotic 18th century thing. When we wish to say we are wonderfully surprised, we say we are amazed. What good was the map to me? I liked how the white sun heated it. I liked how the white and yellow sun lay on my coat collar like an arm. I was tempted to prefer only that position, that complete life, to stay, not to ask anything more of the map. My contentment was drawing a map of me and the trees and the tracks, and if I could have stayed long enough, it would have finally laid up its pen, tossed the sand on, and I would have been fixed for good. I didn't realize that. I wanted to drink coffee. I knew more than the map knew. I knew the less of what lay around the perfect forest. Somewhere there would be a restaurant with coffee and possibly disciples. What was that vogue for disciples that year? Why should I have needed coffee?

few Jamaican tracks here. We just heard Barrington Levy with Suffer the Little Children. Before that, Augustus Pablo, East of the River Nile. And in the background right now, Lee Perry and the Upsetters with Scrap Iron Dub. And before this little Jamaican trio, we had DJ Crisps doing It's a Dark Day. Leisure FM did Weather Warning. And we came back from the break with... Oh, I haven't put this in the playlist yet, but it's a spoken word piece by Olwen Fure, an excerpt from a broader work called The Pentagonal Dream Under Snow. Olwen Fure, an Irish playwright and filmmaker, I believe. This show is Spiral, and it lasts about 11 minutes longer. Thank you so much for tuning in. I'm Daniel. And yeah, back to the music.

All right, closing out the hour here with a couple Italian tracks. This one is Alessandro Alessandroni, L'Isola del Piacere. And then we're about to hear from Adriano Celentano, is who we're going to hear. Before that, Sam Fontaine, Lisbon Incident. And Elaine Howley, To the Test. Once again, this has been Spiral. My name is Daniel. I'm here every Monday at this time, 9 to 10 p.m. Thank you so much for tuning in. I will see y'all next week. Have a great week.

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4: 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Well over 500 of them as we work toward our 14th year of the show's existence. My name's Mike, and I'm here each week for 2 hours to provide you some of the music you might not otherwise hear on the radio. That doesn't mean the music isn't quality. I assure you, it is. It just means it's a bit different. And different is good. So let's listen to some of that different, shall we? Here's Love Unfold the Sun.

0: Welcome to a great start to the Progressive Track Show number 675, Different is Good. We started the show with what I consider a wonderful sleeper album released in 2025 named Explode Yourself by Santa Fe, New Mexico's Love Unfold the Sun. We heard Explode Yourself, then Convulse, which is a highly appropriate way for you listeners to start any Progressive Track Show. Thessaloniki, Greece's Mother Turtle gave us 707, A November Less, off their eponymous 2013 debut album. I'll talk more about why that one in a minute. A 90s band from Washington, D.C. named Boodian did Jupiter off their 1997 Astronomy Made Easy album, and Cuneiform Records is about to release a live concert from 1997 by Boodian, which is why I wanted to tease you with that fine bit of fusion. And we wrapped up that long first set with a new single from longtime friend of the Progressive Track Show, Michael True. You probably know him best from Moon Letters. Yes, that's why that voice sounded familiar. Shenico, besides being a town in eastern Oregon, will be part of a future album from Michael named Western Effigy. Looking forward to that one.
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0: Before I get to our second set of the week, I want to remind you of a new thing I'll be doing each week to highlight some of the great music that's hidden in the Progzilla podcast archives. Yeah, I'm going to continue this new idea, giving you a homework assignment for the week. Last week it was show number 319, aptly named Still Exploring the Backlog. How did you find that? Yeah, it was pretty decent, huh? And that's why I'm doing this. This week it's show number 360, which was my lucky 7th anniversary show. And that exact track from Mother Turtle is from that very show. So, you can do your homework this week by going to progzilla.com, clicking on the search function up top, and typing in Progressive Track Show hashtag 360. It's another one of the 90-minute shows that will never get replayed in a 2-hour slot, and where the last 30 minutes never aired on KPTZ, because the show there back then was only an hour. So there's extra motivation for you to explore it. But hopefully, ProgTrack's homework will be self-motivating once you try it. Okay, let's get back to the music. There's no particular theme this week other than playing stuff for you that I wanted to, and that you might not expect to hear on other shows, because different is good. And we've got a different Golden Tracks feature album for you this week as well. It's an album that some quickly dismissed back in the day. Matter of fact, my LP is a cutout that I think I picked up for a buck at my local independent record store. Something that the good-natured Mr. Alan White pointed out to me when I asked him to sign it years later. One of the myriad of embarrassing moments I've had in this lifetime. From the 1976 Ramshackled album, newly remastered last year, here's Avacac.

El Dolor de Talaqua, a new single from Santiago, Chile's La Voz de Velo, The Voice of the Veil, to wrap up our first hour together. That's a new group, from what I can discern, consisting of Eduardo on bass, Andres on drums, and Vanessa with vocals. A simple but powerful configuration. And another new group preceded that, Nottingham, UK's Astral Hawk, consisting of Nigel, Steve, and Carrie, whose debut album, Myth Machine, explores man's relationship with technology, power, freedom, truth, and manipulation. You know, all the current things. Nice Styx-like vibes on that one, to my ears. And the reason I played Brand New Day from them was because of Alan White. I was thinking about stuff Alan did outside of Yes, and remembered the self-titled White album, on which the first track is called New Day. And that led me to Brand New Day by Astral Hawk. See how my mind works? Works being used very loosely there, of course. Anyway, Avacac led off the set from Alan White's 1976 solo album named Ramshackled. And I hope that if you haven't heard the album, or haven't heard it in a long while, which I suspect includes most of you, that you were pleasantly surprised. I'll contend that this album, while not particularly progressive in its strictest definition, is perhaps the most progressive album of all the Yes solo albums that came out in 1975 and 1976, because it was unlike anything else. And I, for one, think this album has not only weathered the last 50 years well, but has proven to be more enjoyable as the years pass. Of course, opinions are like certain bodily orifices, so your take may vary from mine. But whether it does or not, you'll get plenty of chances to hear more from what I consider to be a varied and interesting classic album. And now, I think we need to do some legal requirements. 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

0: Progzilla. Just when you think you've had too much prog, he gives you some more.
1: Welcome back to hour number two of the Progressive Track Show, number 675, Different is Good. Like I said, we have much more from Alan White's Ramshackled album coming up, along with new music, new-to-me music, and some local, regional music that I bet you haven't ever heard. Sound different? That's good. Here's Alan White again with Ooh Baby Goin' to Pieces.

0: Germany's Chocolate Frog have a brand new album called What's Next, and we just experienced the title track. More from that one in coming weeks for sure. Datura Lodge also has a new single out named Stone, which features the violin of Ben Karras from Thank You Scientist. Nice. The Hypersonic Factor gave us Hypersonic Groove from their Benevolent Beasts album last year. And that got put in this playlist because someone was asking in a Facebook group for new fusion groups to listen to. And they don't get more talented or unknown, unfortunately, than the Hypersonic Factor. Cuneiform Records just featured No Safety's Spill album. And lo and behold, I discovered that I didn't have this one. That problem is now corrected, and we heard Wrong Number Dream from 2021. And way back when, we started the second hour with Ooh Baby Goin' to Pieces from the ramshackled solo album by Alan White, our Golden Tracks album feature. Interesting title, that, because it's really not a word, but an amalgamation of words. Shackled indicates being restrained or held back, and ramshackle indicates poor construction or disrepair. But if you put those two together for ramshackled and think about what it says about this unique album, that's different.
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0: As long as we're thinking about ramshackled, let's hear another track, probably the most overtly progressive one on the album. This is Parts 1 through 3 of Darkness. Then things will turn, red.

Everybody's nice. Everybody creates. 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Everybody's divine. Everybody's shipping.

Portland, Oregon's Lord, with a cover of King Crimson's classic Red, and Tropes of the Modernist Grid, off their first and third albums back in 2011 and 2013. Seattle's Ten Sons with Cataclysm from their fine new Obeider album. And on either end of our final set, Alan White with Darkness Parts 1 through

0: different from everybody as you prog on. I'll see you next week.
1: That's quite enough of that.

often described as mysterious and ultra-independent. That's the Badlands-based multi-instrumentalist, producer, singer, songwriter, Welby June, who's fresh on the scene, as a solo artist anyway. He cut his teeth in his father Scotty Clifford's band for a lot of years, and now that he's stepping out on his own, that's his recent single, All Amore, getting us into the sour on the mainstream. I'm Brett Mabee, and whether you're tuned in from your home, your office, or your car, there's never a bad time or place to take some musical adventures together. Before this hour's through, Vereen Neal and Claire Wright, a couple of label mates on Ineffable Records. Later on is Cold War Kids, K-Aloha, a new one to get into the rotation from the family band Turquoise Steel. Also, you might recall, a recent guest on Gyno. You can check all of that information out at mainstreamradio.net. Getting us back into this set is our first new edition of the hour, and this July 2nd single, Alive, features WizKid. It's a great track to put into the rotation for your consideration and approval today on the mainstream.

The original mix of Sebastian Gaskin's Song for Granny on the mainstream. In that set was also Duran Duran's Free to Love featuring Nile Rodgers, and it was Georgia Smith's Alive featuring Wizkid, a July 2nd single, and a sneak peek of her latest album, What Are the Odds? I'm Brett Mabee, and as always, putting out that friendly reminder that if you're a professional singer-songwriter, you're welcome to submit music for consideration in the rotation. So you can email me your tracks to brett@mainstreamradio.net. Or if you prefer physical media, you can do that by sending them to Brett Mabee, Turtle Island Tunes, Full Moon Radio, P.O. Box 252, Salamanca, New York, 14779. And again, that's not the only reason to stay in touch. So if there are bands in your local area that you feel deserve that attention, reach out to me with that information as well. Before this hour's up, one from Kelly Derrickson. We'll also hear one from the Cold War Kids. Right now, and helping to lead the way to the bottom of the hour, is this one from Morgan Freeman's first blues album. Be on the lookout for a concert tour with this symphonic blues outfit. It's the Chinique Orchestra, Martin Gellner, Ground Zero Blues Club, and a whole lot more, teaming up for Death Letter Blues, their take on the Sun House classic on the mainstream.

care what you do. Well, it don't look like dissatisfaction. Don't care what you do.

At the halfway point of this hour's listening on the mainstream, a shout out to friends who were dialed in. KTRL 90.5 FM, a part of Tarleton State University in Stephenville, Texas. 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But to enjoy this and all the great radio programming of Native Voice One, Native American Radio Network, head on over to nv1.org. Before this hour is up, we're going to hear from Billy Martin. Also, Ke Aloha, and I'll join you again after a track from the McCrary Sisters. Again, I still want to introduce yet another new tune into the rotation, and this one comes from the Diné family band, Turquoise Steel. I believe teaming up once again with Sage Cornelius, the talented Diné fiddlist, and I do like to use that in a slightly different context. I know fiddle players are often referred to as fiddlers, but he's not a country player, and that's what I think of. He's a little bit more of like a guitarist, hence fiddlist. And let's see if it sticks. Anyway, stick around for a live offering from them. Right now, it's the Tubbs from their third studio album, Hard Life. It's a sneak peek with Who's Gonna Love You Now on the mainstream.

có ui nọ. Mama gave me my name and I'd like to explain. It means more than hello and goodbye. Take it tourist, so don't even try. Take it tourist, now don't even try. Kealoha's my name, I'm trying to reclaim the gold, the shame, your liberation's a game. I'm more than Pocahontas, Mulan, the Moan, I'm a reader. My blood, a Hermione Granger, a weaver, and a dreamer. Turn identity crisis to some nice advice. Just be yourself, yes, cause we're all blessed. And to your family crest, you should invest. For me, it starts with my mama, my slaves, and me. We, like rivers, meet the ocean, complete thee. And some Tavaloha, what it means to just breathe. And our blood is the recipe, and our blood is the recipe. Yeah, yeah, we're ancestors' biggest dreams. We're ancestors' biggest dreams, yeah, yeah.

Voices on the Water from the McCrary Sisters and found on the Can't Steal My Fire, the Songs of David Olney on the mainstream. We also heard Ke Aloha's Mama's Hands single. Earlier than that was some Billy Martin, Cold War Kids, and the Tubbs, a sneak peek of their third studio album. That was Who's Gonna Love You Now, getting us into the half. I welcome you back any time of day, and there's a good chance, as I broadcast 7 days a week, 3 hours a day, that you can join me again sooner than later. But a friendly reminder that if you're just not getting enough on your favorite local airwaves, what do? You reach out to Nola Dave's Moses, that's right. NOLA at NV1.org is a quick and easy way to say, hey, we need more mainstream in our lives. She's a great gal, and tell her I said hi, and I'll be in touch with you as well here soon in the near future. As we wind down this hour, music from Taina Asili, but not before this one from John Harvey and family. It's Turquoise Steel, teaming up with Sage Cornelius for Hitchhiking Blues, a live track to get into the rotation here on the mainstream.

0: Thank you. Thank you so much. We're Turquoise Steel, and we're just having a good time.
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Before dropping Chipayak's stomp, B.B. Buckskin said that this song was conjured out of thin air. It wasn't even planned. They were working on a completely different song, and then they channeled it, and here it is right now. What a cool experience to be able to get this going on our hour of the mainstream. I'm Brett Mabee, and of course, that talented Métis singer-songwriter kicked off our set, but stick around because we'll also be hearing from Silver Jackson, Red Earth and Rust. Levi Platero, from his latest album, will be introducing yet another new one into the rotation. In this first half, North Mississippi All-Stars, and our first new edition is a June 26 release from Tasha's newest album, Is the Spring. Turn it up with Summer, and let me know what you think about it. I'll be right back in just a few today on the mainstream.

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1: Give me a call back. If you get some business in the next 2 hours, then you're free to give me a call back. Thanks.

Silver Jackson's You and I Should Try Again, featuring Samantha Crane and Benjamin Verdos, a collaborator who is now an integral part of the Yahtzeen team, the newest project of Klinga and Unangak singer-songwriter Nicholas Gallinan. Before that, we also heard North Mississippi All-Stars, What You Gonna Do, featuring one of my all-time favorite people, Mavis Staples. And it was Tasha's newest single, Summer, that we got into the rotation for the first time. If you're just now joining the listening, I'm Brett Mabee, and I'm always excited to have you here for some new musical adventures. And in fact, I'd like to think my audience has eclectic taste in music. Here, you get to enjoy a wide assortment of songs, and I want to hear all about your experiences. 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The Chicago-based Tortoise is coming up in the second half. More immediately, as everything is recorded, Shelley Morningsong, a sneak peek of her long-awaited best of. And right now, it's Siren Bell's Gravity getting us back into this hour of music on your new favorite show. Enjoy your listening, and I'll be back momentarily.

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0: Beyond the prison of the fence posts. Oh yeah, I can see it now.

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It's good to have you here. I'm Brett Mabee, and should you have to step away from listening on your favorite local airwaves, you can get caught back up a number of different ways, including by checking out the Mainstream tab at mainstreamradio.net. The episode archive is always kept up to date, and it's a useful tool if there's a song that caught your ear and you didn't have Shazam available in time. 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I'll join you again after a track from Benny Sings and yet another new track from Levi Platero's latest album to put into the rotation. We're going to get back into this block with a duo who started off in a romantic relationship. In fact, when they released their self-titled Rodrigo y Gabriela in 2006, were already together for a number of years. They did end up ending that romantic relationship in 2012 and became better musical partners because of it. They're known for their percussive style that blends flamenco, rock, metal, and Latin folk. And it's their newest single, Monster, getting us back into this block of music on the mainstream.

Benny Sings Castle, this hour on the mainstream. We also heard Tortoise with Layered Presence from the 2025 Touch album. A nice atmospheric piece to go nicely with Rodrigo y Gabriela's Monster, the duo's latest single and a great way to get into the music for the second half. Join me again sooner than later. As always, sadly, this is the time where we have to part ways, at least for a little bit. I broadcast quite often, every day of the week, 8 days a week, as Ringo might say. But as always, you're welcome to stay up to date by checking your local listings. There's a good chance I might be coming up here soon, but if not, you can always have your station carry more of the mainstream by reaching out to Nola Daves Moses at nola@nv1.org. She's the distribution director for the network. Before this hour is officially up, St. Paul and the Broken Bones, the latest from Devin Gilfillian, and this new one, or at least new to the mainstream, from Levi Platero. Now, something that I've gotten a lot better about over the last year is featuring more singles or tracks from the latest release instead of just one or two here. It's just a part of the growing pains with organizing and producing a show of this size, but to remedy some of that right now, be ready for a flurry of Levi Platero. This time, from his latest album, Leaving This Town, you're invited to enjoy Is There Love? Let me know what you think about it. I'll be back with you in just a few. In the meantime, for your consideration and approval, right here on the mainstream.

Balthus is the Colombian trio who formed in 2020 after escaping Bogota during the pandemic to create some music in the Colombian countryside. And to date, they have a reputation for being one of the country's leading alternative music exports. They've garnered over 100 million streams, have toured 4 continents, which divides down to 26 countries and 94 cities. Pretty impressive to say the least. That's their Liminal Stages, a recent single, and one that we got into the rotation here on the mainstream. I'm thankful you're well. I hope there are good minds everywhere, and I give you the utmost thanks for joining.

on this newly reimagined mainstream radio show. If you're joining for the first time, as always, you're welcome to pull up a chair and enjoy the incredible music of a diverse range of artists from across the globe, including Pomo singer-songwriter Paul Stewart, who has recently toured Japan on multiple occasions. So stick around for more from him. Also, my good friends in Sunburnt Stone, and we'll be getting in a new one from Seneca Electronic artist Chauncey Tales. In this first block, Hermanos Gutierrez, a duo who has been traveling the world with Jack Johnson as a part of the Surf Film Music promotional tour. Right now, though, it's Banishing Twin from their Fall 2026 album Archives. You're invited to enjoy and Bring Me the Axe, an experimental art psych piece that's loosely based on the tale of Lizzie Borden. I'll be back with you before you know it.

Walk Off the Earth's take on A-ha's 80s classic, Take On Me, from a collection of covers, in fact, from the Killing Me Softly EP. Go check it out. We also heard Hermanos Gutierrez with their Canto Andino, and it was Vanishing Twins, Bring Me the Axe, that got us into that set. A song that we introduced for the first time, and a rather interesting piece from that fun electronic outfit. I'm Brett Mabee, and as always, you're welcome to stay in touch. I love hearing from listeners, and if you want to leave me a message or make a radio tag, you're welcome to do that by calling 1-888-362-9970, the full number for all things Turtle Island Tunes, Full Moon Radio, LLC, the parent company of the Mainstream with Brett Mabee, Gyno, and the Full Moon Radio itself. There are live streams coming to the website as well, so there are a lot of reasons to stay in touch and have some audio visual fun with me. Check more details out, as I'm always updating the site, now featuring the latest episodes of Gyno as well, right there on the homepage. Go check out Conversations with the UNI, also John Harvey of Turquoise Steel, and so many more. I look forward to hearing from you soon. In this final block of the first half, Samantha Fish and Jesse Dayton, one from Pomo singer-songwriter Paul Stewart as well. The first song of this set is one of the UK's most celebrated jazz vocalists, Ian Shaw. The Wales-born singer-songwriter is known for the cabaret, piano-driven jazz style that has caused Time Out to once call him the best jazz vocalist we, meaning the UK, have. From the Greek Street Friday, it's Say a Prayer for Baby Blue on the Mainstream. Enjoy. Give a good ear and have some fun.

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1: With no mud on your face,
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1: Well, he says, I love you. And she says, I love you.

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Of course, you can catch me here every Monday through Friday between 10 a.m. and 1 p.m. Eastern Time, and multiple opportunities throughout the weekend as well. This is, of course, but one of the fine reasons that you ought to check things out at nv1.org. In the remainder of our time, tracks from Fly Anakin, also Selena Gomez and Benny Blanco, a new one from Seneca electronic artist Chauncey Tales. First up in this block, though, is David Morin, and this one from the New York-based indie pop folk rock sibling trio known as Balin. Formed in 2013, they're raised by classically trained parents, the flautist Susan Rothhals and cellist composer Elliot Bylin. Their early development had all three of them singing in the Metropolitan Opera Children's Chorus, and the twins began composing music as kids with their track Fire in the Kitchen. It's their single Swim that we're getting back into this block with on The Mainstream.

This life and the past, the future's past, shadows, fortunes, sing a tune, and pain. This ain't no dream to be born under many skins. You are a number even souls can't see. Tears tell the truth, and sentences are blank, like black and ending without a point. You are America. You are named before you are born. Don't forget your roots. Nothing grows deep

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A true death remembrance. Who all are into the abyss forever. Like the dawn, like the water.

I love the sun-drenched acid spaghetti western sounds of Sunburnt Stone. And yes, I did coin that phrase. My good friend Buzzy Wilson in the band did start using that phrase to describe their sound after a Gyno interview, which reminds me I gotta get caught up with my friends in Sunburnt Stone here in the near future. That was El Navajo from the album of the same name, bringing that block to an end. We also heard a fine offering from Paul McCartney's newest album, Boys of Dungeon Lane. That was Mountaintop we heard. Earlier in the set was David Morin's Grow, and it was Balin's Swim, kicking off the half. I say we do this again. How do you feel about that? Well, the good news is I do broadcast 7 days a week, 3 hours a day, so check your local listings, and if you're just not getting enough on your favorite airwaves, reach out to Nola Daves Moses, the distribution director at Native Voice One. You can drop her a line at nola@nb1.org. And even though the name Nola Daves Moses sounds big and scary, she's actually a soft teddy bear. So if she's still intimidate you, though, you're also welcome to reach out to me and I can give you more information and make a formal introduction as well. That's what friends do, right? I look forward to hearing from you soon. In this final block of the hour is one from Neon Dreams, Selena Gomez and Benny Blanco, and it's with great pleasure that I get to introduce one from a Gutta-Gesquiao artist, Chauncey Tales. That's the stage name of Seneca Electronic singer-songwriter Clarence Seneca Jr. And right now, it's his early 2026 single, Clover, that we're getting into the rotation. A fun, quick banger for you to enjoy on the mainstream.

If I broke your heart, would you take me back? 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When I was young, I would love too fast. Hope I don't

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Would you hold

0: Hey, hey, this is J.C. 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
1: Yeah, okay.

The Portland, Oregon-based Keyshawn Campbell recently teamed up with Yellow Trash Can and brought us Desires, a great recent addition into the rotation, and an even better way to get into our groovy listening today on your new favorite show. I'm Brett Mabee, and of course, unless you're here for the first time, you might already know that. You might already also know that I'm broadcasting from the Seneca Nation's beautiful Ohio, the Allegheny Territory, and located in the southern tier of western New York. And of course, it's good to have you, hopefully for the entire hour, but if you can, you can always tune in to this and a whole lot more on Live 365, and I'll have more details before too long. But you're here for the tunes, and I want to bring you the best music around. We'll be hearing from Yahtzee and Portugal the Man before this sets up. I'll join you again after Vanishing Twin, but right now it's our first new addition into the rotation, and this one comes to us from Irma. It's her recently released orchestral version of Black Sun. Initially released back in November, but this orchestral reimagining came out May 22nd through Azob Records. It's also worth pointing out that it features a full string arrangement performed by the Pannonia Film Orchestra. So without further ado, for your consideration and approval, let me know what you think about this newest addition onto the mainstream. Also, don't know, Jates.

Vanishing Twins, Bring Me the Axe, from their latest album, Archives, on the Mainstream. Earlier, we heard Yahtzeen and Portugal the Man's Knives, found on Nicholas Galanin's band's first sub-pop release, Indian Yard. And for the first time in the rotation was Irma's orchestral reimagining of her late 2025 single, Black Sun, that we officially got into the rotation. If you're just now getting here, I'm Brett Mabee, and I'm glad you could join me for this musical ride. We like to shake things up, and there's a good chance that if you're a professional singer-songwriter, your music can find a home here in the rotation. There's a pretty eclectic assortment of music that we can all enjoy together 7 days a week. And of course, you're welcome to get those submissions in at brett@mainstreamradio.net, physically through the P.O. box, and the details can be found on the full website. 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So again, check me out on social media. Tell your friends and family. It's a great way to share what's going on. Bookmark the webpage for quick and easy access. And with that being said, we're going to get back into the music. Ka-chung coming up before too long. And right now, it's Gretchen Parlato, who's in the middle of a major creative cycle. Be on the lookout for her latest album, The Wise Ones, released on Edition Records September 11th. There's going to be features from Robert Glasper, Michelle Nadicicello, Amber Navron, Becca Stevens, and a whole lot more. And it also includes two notable covers. Take on Stevie Wonder's If It's Magic and Tears for Fears, Mad World. Right now, this is one of the tracks that features Michelle Nadicicello. It's Never Come Down on the Mainstream.

down, slow down, steady. 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

0: dollar. 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
1: Today's temperate rains pours, we temperate rainforest, the emperor's rainforest, remember the state for the eagle wolf is huffing and puffing, he's bluffing while stuffing the muffin down his skull like nothing. Give the cog one ton of Donna for Kuna, this good chat.

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Kept on running after swimming across that river.

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So again, thank you so much for coming along. I hope you can stick around for the remainder of our time, because we'll be enjoying music from the likes of Japanese rockers The Muddies, a new one for the library courtesy of Cage the Elephant. But right now, it's some old school vibes with Joshua Carpe, the Cleveland, Ohio singer-songwriter who records his Cautious Clay. This is the Ohio single kicking off this set on the Mainstream.

a fun, high, energetic way for me to wind down my time with you. That's Japanese Rockers, featuring my good friend Keiko's daughter on drums. That's the Muddies and Secret Dance Floor on the mainstream. We also enjoyed Olive Jones and Bombay Bicycle Club's reimagining of Jones' own Color on the Wall, one of the more recent additions into the rotation, and earlier in the set was The Marlowe's Not Today from Perrick and Cautious Clay and Joshua Carpe with Ohio, one of the earlier additions, at least in the first season of the mainstream. I hope you can join me again sooner than later, and as always, the more the merrier. Music is always best experienced when shared with others. For the longest time, that was the only way to get one's groove on. And I want to bring some of that flavor back to your listening experience as well. So stay in touch. Tell your friends and family. We like to shake things up. There's a wide assortment of music. If your loved ones have an eclectic taste in music, this might just be the show for them. So again, thank you so much for tuning in with me. In this final block, we're going to get in a second new addition into the rotation. Now, this new one from Cage the Elephant, Beaches in Tennessee, is Matt Schultz's fictionalization of his 2023 mental health crisis to reclaim the story on his own terms. Now, you might recall that Matt was hospitalized for nearly 3 months during that crisis, and this provides a way to process and move forward, and he's described it as finally being able to write about something traumatic, quote, from a place of genuine experience. Let me know what you think about the important message in this one, and stay in touch. Be good to yourself and each other, and keep the good minds going. You're tuned into the mainstream.

Described as being one of the most compelling underground psychedelic rock projects of the last decade. That's the Melbourne, Australia trio, who's obsessed with analog recording, cosmic garage energy, and krautrock motoric rhythms, Brown Spirits. A recent addition into the mainstream, that's Express Train to Jupiter from their Brown Spirits number 3. If you're just now joining, well, I guess this is the perfect time to be coming along for this musical adventure, as we have a lot of time ahead, but it'll be over before you know it, so try and stick around. Should you have to walk away from listening on your favorite local airwaves, though, you're always welcome to head on over to mainstreamradio.net. And I'll have some details as to how you can give me a call for recommendations or any sundry number of reasons, so I'll be back with details on that. In the meantime, though, we're going to be enjoying some Erykah Badu and The Alchemist. Later on, TV Girl.

Will and George Clanton, a new one into the rotation from Aotearoa, singer-songwriter Nikki Kennedy. And more immediately, Santa Clara Pueblo artist Ilani, but not before this Nepo baby. And I say that with all the love for Dave Grohl and his daughter Violet, who has her breakout single, Buggin' the Cake. I think you'll like these 90s vibes. You might have already caught her first ever TV performance on The Tonight Show starring Jimmy Fallon. The song itself actually came out May 29th. It's brand new to the mainstream. And for your consideration and approval, let me know what you think about this new track.

From the far northeast of Canada, that's Inuit band the Jerry Cans and their track Clouds on the mainstream. We also heard Tori Amos and Stronger Together from her latest release, Shush, a song we got into the rotation in April 2026. We also heard Ailani's Unshakable from The Unshakable, and for the first time in the rotation, it was Violet Grohl, yes, Dave Grohl's rockin' daughter, with Bug in the Cake. Let me know what you think about that new edition and all of these great tracks. I love hearing listener experiences of the show. And as always, you're welcome to reach out to me at brett@mainstreamradio.net. Or should you decide to go old school, you can always write me a letter or send in your CDs for consideration in the rotation at Brett Maybe, Turtle Island Tunes, Full Moon Radio, P.O. Box 252, Salamanca, New York, 14779. Again, and that is a great way to submit music for consideration in the rotation. So stick around for more details as to yet other ways you can get your tracks in. In the meantime, Estelle and Joy, one from Erykah Badu, but not before this one, from an artist that was discovered by Willie Nelson at the age of 20. And you might remember her America's Got Talent Golden Buzzer moment, which was inspired by her mother. Her breakout song, Daydream, was written for her mother, Nancy, who passed away in 2020. Heidi Klum's Golden Buzzer in 2022 made her a national name. Turn It Up with Should Have Known Better from her latest album and a great track on the mainstream. There.

If it ain't soul burning, inferno blaze yearning type. I'm talking about the caliente every day type. Red hot star shower, wanna touch the sun and take a piece to frame type power. I wanna hold hands and run in the rain on

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It's good to have you here. If you're just now joining the listening, I'm Brett Mabee, and of course, you're tuned into the mainstream. And before going any further, a shout out to friends who are dialed into KUPR 99.9 FM in and around Placitas, New Mexico. 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As always, I love radio, so stay in touch. I'll join you again one last time for this hour. We'll be hearing from Peter Gabriel and one of his full moon releases before this block is up. Also TV Girl and George Clanton, but not before this one, from Ellen Allien's newest album, New Life. It's her first new release in 6 years. So without further ado, enjoy this recent edition and highly energetic single on the mainstream. It's Riot.

is an interesting phenomenon. A ticking clock, the running sand and hourglass. All these have captured the imagination of men. But time is more. It exists now, and then, and in the future. Suppose we are in the year 1950. Coexistence in time may be worlds we have never seen. The worlds of the past.

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It appears that within the disturbance, time is moving at an accelerated rate, approximately 50 times faster than normal.

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1: Hi, this is Mark Maryland, and also known as Najuan, and you're listening to The Mainstream with Brett Mabee.

Peter Gabriel's Bright Side mix of I Belong to the Sky, a part of his ongoing Full Moon release series, something that I absolutely love on the mainstream, and of course on the Full Moon radio itself, right? Also in that set was TV Girl and George Clanton's Yesterday's World from the Follennium release going back to 2024. And it was also a July 2026 addition into the rotation from Ellen Allien's New Life album. That was Riot, kicking out the second half. Thank you for joining me. I look forward to the next chance we have to do just this. As always, tell your friends and family, bring your best listening ears and popcorn, and I'll bring the quirky dad jokes and the great new tunes that you fall in love with here every day on the mainstream. And don't forget that if you're just not getting enough on your favorite local airwaves, I do broadcast 7 days a week, 3 hours a day, and all 3 hours of the new broadcast can be found on the mainstreamradio.net homepage. There's a whole redesign going on there, and it's a much more inclusive web design for all the projects associated with Turtle Island Tunes, Full Moon Radio, LLC, the parent company of the mainstream with Brett Mabee, Gyno, both of which are carried nationally, courtesy of Native Voice One, Native American Radio Network, and the Full Moon Radio itself. Helping us to get back into this final set is one from Aotearoa singer-songwriter Nikki Kennedy, released in June. It's I Don't Think About You, which, you know me, you know I think about you. Anyway, let me know what you think about this track. Be good to yourself and each other, and be good or be good at it. You're listening to The Mainstream. Fun.

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1: Sitting in her chair, weaving, telling stories, singing, laughing, and healing. Waiting for those women who have traveled many miles to see her. She is known as the Prophetess.

It's quite the all-star cast on Phoebe Bridgers' newest single, Lost Boys, including, but not limited to, Blake Mills on synths, Rob Moose with the strings and arrangement, and even producer Jack Antonoff, who, in addition to production, also did the drums, electric guitar, synths, vocoder, and drum programming. And, of course, the beautiful vocals of Phoebe herself. That's a part of her latest album, Lost Weekend, today on the mainstream. I'm Brett Mabee, and Yahweh Scano, I'm thankful you're well, and I should also say Aga Jingwa Gat Nigoyo, Tio Wenzaguego, and Nangan Wenisa Date. I also hope there are good minds everywhere across our beautiful Mother Earth today. If you're tuning in for the first time, welcome to a space where we're dared to reimagine what a mainstream music scene can look and sound like, particularly as it pertains to the much-needed indigenous representation of Turtle Island. We'll be enjoying music from Melody MacArthur. Also, my favorite Haudenosaunee electronic duo, The Hallucination. Later on is some Curtis Clear Sky in the Constellations, one from Daylight Robbery and Nick Marks. And as we get back into this set, we're going to kick things off with Pinwheel Valley. Now, they continue to be a cross-continental project that blends indie soul, atmospheric alt-rock, folktronica, and soft electronics, creating what they call fairy tales for grown-ups. They've also headlined Hot Soap Intimate Session number 11 back at the end of July, so be on the lookout for more information about that. They also have a new single out, but for our listening purposes, we're actually going back to the summer of 2025 with Werewolf on the mainstream.

Bringing it back from the previous verse. Son of the soil as a crown of clay. Came to the point after serious search. Lafayette G, any night and day. Any stage I play, any rhyme I say.

this stage of pain, you might must see. You get the drift as I find my way, and you are sorrow. I don't want to say, any night and day, any stage of pain, you might must see. You get the drift as I find my way, and you are sorrow.

Tenor Iwens, Sagarat Asani, featuring Salafa Elias from the Hagar album today on the Mainstream. One of the best things about this gig is always being overjoyed at learning new pronunciations. And yeah, I do put the effort in, and it's a little gesture that goes a long way. I know some people who are downright flippant about it, but I know you're not like that, right? At least make the effort. That's my guide, Zonyok, or words of encouragement as we get into this hour. I'm Brett Mabee, and of course, I know we've already been into the hour for a full quarter now, but if you're just now getting here, it's good to have you. We have a lot more music to enjoy together. We'll be enjoying Quadeca, also the Rolling Stones from their newest album, and helping us to get back into this set. It's Melody MacArthur, the talented Cree singer-songwriter and actress, but not before Tame Impala and Jenny and their remix of Dracula, which has surged to a new Billboard Hot 100 peak, number 5. And in fact, it's now one of the biggest crossover hits of Kevin Parker's career. And things have only gotten better for Jenny as well, as she performed Dracula live at Mad Cool Festival in Madrid, July 10th. Similarly, great things going on, and at this time, you're invited to enjoy the music on the Mainstream.

0: Hey, this is Bobby LaBelle from Buffalo Bound, and you're listening to The Mainstream with Brett Mabee. Long may you reign, Brett.
1: The virus took on many shapes. The bear, the elk, the antelope, the elephant, the deer, the mineral, the iron, the copper, the colt, and the rubber, the coffee, the cotton, the sugar,

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They are divided us according to the regional filters of their minds. The violence of arrogance crawls into the air, nestles into the geospatial cortex. We are

missionaries never hid their perspective. 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The people. 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This is my blood. The people. We are not a conqueror.

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1: All right, it's Undercurrents. I'm Greg McVicker. Welcome. Love these longer days, and I'm a big fan of daylight savings time, so let's play some songs about daylight. Not going to play Ventura Highway, where the days are longer and the nights are stronger, but we will play this.

Love the sentiment on that one. Even though the days are longer, they're not long enough. Steve Earle with Allison Moorer from Washington Square Serenade. Days aren't long enough. Ray Davies, Waterloo Sunset featuring Jackson Brown. And it was Jeff Beck with Imelda May, The World is Waiting for the Sunrise. Carol gave us Daylight, and it was the Beatles' Good Day Sunshine. I'm Greg. It's Undercurrents. Let's dive right back in now with The Cactus Blossoms.

A group that draws influence and initial inspiration from Ladysmith Black Mambazo. A little bit of Inuit funk there from Bamiwa. Incomplete from Caught in the Act, recorded live in Anchorage. Chris Delmhorst there with Light of the Light. Sonia Kitchell gave us Mexico. And it was the Cactus Blossoms, their new one. Hey, baby. It's Undercurrents. I'm Greg. Back in a flash with Robert Plans and Allison Krauss in just a minute.

And I looked out the door. I can tell that old milk cow with the way she looks. Hold it, fellas. That don't move me. Let's get real, real gone for a change.

0: welcome to Russian Bandstand. This is your host, Nikita Clarkchev. In Russia, almost everybody watches Russian Bandstand. Now everybody watches Russian Bandstand. Next is number one song in Russia.
1: But we don't like that song.
0: You got to like that song. It's number one song.
1: But we don't like...
0: Who else doesn't like that song?
1: We like that song.
0: All right, now a word from our sponsor. You better listen.

The great CBS correspondent Edward R. Murrow used to begin his dispatches, "This is London." His predecessor had used a phrase, "This is London Calling." Well, that became the name of the great song by The Clash, "London Calling." And it kind of fits with the headlines these days, don't you think? Spencer Spencer, Russian Bandstand. Believe it or not, that's one of the 40,000 tracks we had in our library. And just pulled it out for this occasion. And it was Elvis Presley, Milk Cow Blues Boogie, from the Sun Sessions CD. The Hallucination gave us Remember, number 2, featuring Chippewa Travelers. And it was Robert Plant and Alison Krauss with Quattro, World Drifts In. That's from their new one, Raise the Roof. We're raising the roof just a little bit here. It's Undercurrents. I'm Greg McVicar. If you just joined us, welcome. Bobby McFerrin now. This is 2515. I think it's a verse. Let's check.

So fine, that's Rhiannon Giddens with Francesco Tarisi, Bully for You. Eliza Gilkison on Undercurrents, Eliza Jane. And it was Bobby McFerrin with 2515. Thank you for being with us, and we thank the Corporation for Public Broadcasting, the Friends of Undercurrents, and everyone with your support of community radio. 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
1: All right, it's Undercurrents. I'm Greg McVicker. Welcome. Glad you tuned in just now because we have some terrific music coming up from the Derek Trucks Band, the Reverend Peyton's Big Damn Band, Toronzo Cannon, The War on Drugs. And we're going to kick it off right now with 10-time Austin Music Award winner, Gina Chavez, from her album Light Beam. This is Let It Out.

Good to hear that again. It's almost a decade old. Good Shields with Indigenous Soul. And it was the Reverend Peyton's Big Damn Band, No Tellin' When. The War on Drugs, I Don't Live Here Anymore, and Gina Chavez kicked it off with Let It Out. Hey, it's Undercurrents. I'm Greg. Sierra's in the other room picking out some tunes for the mix. And it's fun. Hope you're having fun. Shovels and rope now. This is The Devil Is All Around.

0: is what I see.
1: Yep, that's not a real siren, folks, if you're in your car. Sorry about that. Whew. The Pain Around Me from the album The Chicago Way, Taranzo Cannon. And the very, very soulful track, Down Don't Bother Me, from the Derek Trucks Band, from his album Already Free. And we heard from Shovels and Rope, husband-wife team, The Devil Is All Around. I hope you're doing well, staying safe. You know, don't get your medical advice from the internet, or from the radio, for that matter. Just, you know, let's all do the right thing, all right? Back in a flash with Nathan Jacques, here on Undercurrents, in just a minute.

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This guy hails from the quiet, wooded mountain towns of New England, now based in L.A. What a shock. Quite a bit different. This is Nathan Jacques with The Fire Smells Like Rain.

Love that. R. Carlos Nakai with Will Clipman. Oasis. Sly and the Family Stone, If You Want Me to Stay. And was Nathan Jacques with The Fire Smells Like Rain. Hey, if you just tuned in, welcome. It's Undercurrents. I'm Greg. Thanks for having Undercurrents into your space. Joe Wong right now with Night Creatures.

The song is Togo. That's Andrew Vasquez. He's Apache and is an extraordinary dancer in the Northern style tradition. The Doobie Brothers on Undercurrents, Echoes of Love from Living on the Fault Line. Caroline Rose gave us I Will Not Be Afraid, and it was Joe Wong, Night Creatures. 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I'm Greg McVicker, and of course you can always find us online at undercurrentsradio.net with streaming and today's playlist. 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
1: Welcome to Folk Alley, your weekly deep dive of the best in folk roots and Americana. I'm your host, Cindy House. Coming up, it is our annual 50-year throwback show. We'll do Joan, Joni, Janice, and Taj, along with some jamgrass music from that year. We'll also see what all the Canadians were up to in 1976. We start with Bob Dylan, that is. This is from the Desire album, featuring the musicians from the Rolling Thunder Revue tours. We'll hear the opening track about boxer Reuben Carter. It's Hurricane from Bob Dylan on Folk Alley.

That's Joan Baez from a double live album recorded on her tour in the summer of 1975. The traditional freedom song based on the spiritual Don't You Let Nobody Turn You Around that became an American civil rights era anthem. We are throwing it back today to 1976 for our annual 50-year throwback show. Hegira marks Joni Mitchell's ultimate artistic peak in genre fusion. It introduced a groundbreaking collaboration with Jaco Pastorius and his mesmerizing vocal-like fretless bass work, which redefined how the bass functioned in popular and jazz-infused music. Very funky stuff from Joni Mitchell in 1976, and we will hear Coyote on Folk Alley.

Janice Ian, in 1976, received the Grammy Award for Best Female Pop Vocal Performance for her song At 17 from her album Between the Lines, which she then followed up with that record, Aftertones, later that year. That album sold very well in Japan. We're listening to songs from 1976 for our 50-year throwback show. Coming up, we'll check in with some of our favorite Canadians. I'm Cindy House. It's Folk Alley. We're checking out songs from 1976 today on Folk Alley and thought we'd do a quick check-in with our neighbors to the north, starting with Canadian folk legend Gordon Lightfoot, who died in 2023. His daughter actually releasing music these days under the name Meredith Moon, if any Gordon heads want to check her out. This song memorializes the sinking of the SS Edmund Fitzgerald in Lake Superior on November 10th, 1975. It's Gordon Lightfoot.

Canadian singer-songwriters and sisters from Quebec who performed together until Kate's death in 2010. It's Kate and Anna McGarrigal, the debut album from the sisters, which introduced their peerless sibling harmonies and redefined 1970s folk rock with deep emotional wisdom. We're throwing it back to 1976 today for our annual 50-year throwback show, and we are in the middle of our Canadian check-in. We'll keep it going with Bruce Coburn's album Falling Dark, a watershed moment as he left behind the minimal acoustic sound of earlier albums for a full band. It's Bruce Coburn.

0: We're getting in our Canadian content on Folk Alley today, wrapping up with the Stills Young Band. Certified car guy Neil Young wrote Long May You Run as a heartfelt tribute to his first car, a 1948 Buick Roadmaster hearse that he named Mort. Today, it's our annual 50-year throwback show, and we are throwing it back to 1976. Coming up, a song sung in the style of a carnival barker. I'm Cindy Howes, and this is Folk Alley.
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0: 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Looking for a fun morning outdoors with the kids? Jefferson County Library and the Port Townsend Library presents Storytime in the Park. 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Designed for toddlers and preschoolers, but all ages are welcome. Bring a blanket or a cushion and dress for the weather from 10:30 to 11 a.m. at Worthington Park and Quilcene and Chetsamoka Park Gazebo in Port Townsend. 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The Port Townsend Public Library invites children ages 5 to 11 to read to Rover. Kids can bring a favorite book or pick one from the library, then read aloud to a certified therapy dog in a relaxed, supportive setting. Read to Rover is held in the Port Townsend Library Children's Room from 3:30 to 4:30 p.m. The Jefferson County Library is hosting Kids Creative Space for children ages 4 to 8 and their families for an afternoon of arts and crafts, located in the Humphrey Room at the Jefferson County Library in Port Hadlock from 3:30 to 4:30 p.m. It's Fiber Arts Night at the Port Townsend Library. This will be an evening of working on handiwork projects with other fiber artists, from knitting to quilting to weaving. All fiber arts projects are welcome. 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Fiber Arts Night meets from 4 to 6 p.m. upstairs in the Carnegie Reading Room. Women's Access Night at the Recyclery features DIY bike maintenance and a hands-on flat tire repair workshop and experienced mechanics ready to help from 5 to 8 p.m. at the Recyclery, which is located at 1925 Blaine Street in Port Townsend. 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Ukuleles Unite hosts a monthly happy hour open mic sing-along welcoming musicians of all skill level for an evening of live music and community. 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There's a nine-ball tournament at the Hilltop Tavern located at 2510 West Sims Way from 7:30 to 11:30 p.m., and at the Uptown Pub, it's open mic night with Sam Maynard from 9 to 11 p.m. There'll be music, comedy, poetry, and more. 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On Saturday, the Key City Ramblers brings their high-energy blend of alt-country, blues, and crowd favorites to Taps at the Guardhouse from 4 to 6 p.m., located in Fort Worden. That's it for the Tuesday calendar. 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
1: Up next, this satirical song is written from the perspective of a snake oil salesman-like figure trying to get people to purchase an unnamed miracle product which will mow your lawn, deliver pizza, locate lost slippers, sung in the style of a carnival barker by the only guy who could pull it off, Tom Waits as we share songs from 50 years ago today on Folk Alley. It's Step Right Up.
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Taj Mahal, whose work in the 70s was especially important as he began incorporating West Indian and Caribbean music into the mix. That album, Satisfied and Tickled Too, is a prime example of his boundary-pushing style that blended traditional blues roots with smooth reggae, funk, jazz, and salsa. That is Ain't Nobody's Business. We're flashing back 50 years today on Folk Alley, and we will wrap up the hour with a couple of jamgrass bands. This band, Hot Tuna, formed in 1969 by Jorma Kaukonen and Jack Cassidy, formerly of Jefferson Airplane. This was from their seventh studio album released in 1976. It's Watch the North Wind Rise, music from Hot Tuna on Folk Alley.

Couple of jam grass bands wrapping it up for us, featuring songs from 1976 this hour. That is a live track from Grateful Dead. And we heard from Hot Tuna. That reminds me of Stomp in 76 that happened that year. It was the Woodstock of Bluegrass, featuring Earl Scruggs, Newgrass Revival, and John Hartford. Thanks for listening to our annual 50-year throwback show, and this time around we got into the year 1976. 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
2: Welcome back to another hour of Folk Alley. I'm your host, Cindy House. Today on the show, it's our annual 50-year throwback show, and we are playing songs from 1976. Coming up, we will check out Kate Wolf's debut album, a double shot of John Hartford, and some 76 tunes from across the pond. First, notable as a virtuoso multi-instrumentalist, David Bromberg released his fifth and double live album, How Late'll You Play Till, in 1976. It was a live album and a studio album, and we'll get one from the studio album of that release. This is Dying Crapshooter's Blues from David Bromberg.

0: That's from Kate Wolf's debut album, Backroads, from 1976, The Red Tail Hawk, which was written by her friend and songwriter George Schroeder. We also heard from Arlo Guthrie from his album Amigo, widely considered a major artistic peak in his career as it combined fantastic songwriting, sophisticated musicality, and a mature balance of humor and social commentary. It's our annual 50-year throwback show on Folk Alley, throwing it back to 1976. Up next, funny guy John Hartford poking fun at stoners. First, a literal warning about the physical damage heat does to vinyl records, and also a nod to the habits of the jam and stoner scene. Here's John Hartford, Don't Leave Your Records in the Sun.
1: All right, now this is a song about phonograph records. All right, this is a song about phonograph records.

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1: Grand old smokes on the marriage of marijuana.
0: Smoke it out short and eat the roast.
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0: Brandon looking for Nevada. Granny's out looking for some marijuana. Granny won't smoke some marijuana. Dry am down on my knees to get away. Granny, get away, please. And listen to the Beatles, ain't it much fun now that it's legal. Granny won't smoke some marijuana.
1: As John Hartford giving stoners a hard time with those two songs, Granny Won't You Smoke Some Marijuana and Don't Leave Your Records in the Sun. And he released two albums in 1976. We heard one from each. Today, it's our annual 50-year throwback show. We are playing songs from 1976. Coming up, we trade youthful dreams for capitalistic conformity. I'm Cindy Howes, and this is Folk Alley. We're checking out songs from 50 years ago for our 1976 throwback show on Folk Alley. The Pretender by Jackson Browne is a reflection on the erosion of the 1960s counterculture idealism, and it explores how the narrator trades his youthful dreams of love and social change for mundane capitalistic conformity, settling for the hollow pursuit of money and routine. Here's Jackson Browne with The Pretender.

That's James Taylor, who had a lot of famous buddies on his 1976 album In the Pocket, like Art Garfunkel, Stevie Wonder, David Crosby, Linda Ronstadt, Bonnie Raitt. That song featured his then-wife Carly Simon singing. It was Shower the People. Today, it's our annual 50-year throwback show. We are playing songs from 1976. Up next, this song written by Emmylou Harris and Rodney Crowell about transience, heartbreak, and emotional distance, using a passing train as a metaphor for life in motion, coming from her fourth studio album, Luxury Liner. So she and Rodney were staying in Tulsa, where a noisy nighttime train kept them awake all night, decided to write a song about her, and they named her the Tulsa Queen.

Song from the Texas outlaw country singer Guy Clark, who is a foundational figure of outlaw and progressive country because he rejected Nashville's corporate gloss, wrote gritty songs, and anchored the rebellious 70s Texas to Tennessee songwriting community. That's his album Texas Cookin' from 1976. We are throwing it back 50 years today, and coming up, we will go across the pond for songs from 1976. I'm Cindy Howes, and this is Folk Alley. Today on the show, it's our annual 50-year throwback show, and we are throwing it back to 1976. We'll head over to the UK and Europe for this next set, starting with the British folk rock band Steel Eye Span, which was formed by members of another British folk rock band, Fairport Convention, part of the 1970s British folk revival. We'll hear this song from their 1976 Rocket Cottage album. Here's London.

Joan Armatrading, an awesome song emulating a terrible feeling. It describes the sudden destruction of a person's confidence and security when their partner leaves them for someone else. I'm Cindy Howes. We're listening to songs from 1976 for our annual 50-year throwback show. Up next, an incredible pair. In 1976, Andy Irvine and Paul Brady formed a duo after Planxty broke up in December of 75. This album is almost entirely traditional Irish songs, including this one. It was adapted and arranged with new lyrics from tradition. It's Mary and the Soldier.

Wrapping up the show with a couple of Irish musicians from 1976, Rory Gallagher from an album he co-produced with Roger Glover of Deep Purple. And we heard Andy Irvine and Paul Brady doing the traditional Irish song Mary and the Soldier. Thanks for listening to our annual 50-year throwback show. This time around, we got into the year 1976. It was a lot of fun. I really appreciate you listening along. If you'd like, you can actually listen to this show again, or you can check out the playlist or share the playlist at folkalley.com, or you can get it on our mobile app. I'm Cindy Howes, and you're listening to Folk Alley.

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1: 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You are listening to Near and Far, or you will be listening to Near and Far. This is DJ Connie Ma playing music from around the world, local folks and people passing through. And today I'm going to feature a whole bunch of folks that are either local or have passed through. And I went to this incredible weekend festival at the Quilcene Lantern up the road called Revival, and there was a whole bunch of musicians that were being featured and workshops and all kinds of really great things. So I'm really glad I went, and I feel very energized. So I've built my playlist around Revival. And it is a beautiful day out there, a bit smoky, so take care of yourselves. I'm going to start the set out with Mycorrhiza, and this is a song called The Rose Temple, and it features Rebecca Elatiki, who was playing at Revival this weekend. It's a beautiful, beautiful tune. Stay tuned.

0: That was Bonnie Payne from Vineland on her Unseen release from 2026, brand new. Bonnie is going to be here. If you like that music, which was incredible, I thought, Bonnie is going to be here on Sunday at the Palindrome at 7. Doors open at 6:30, and Laura Newman is bringing her. Laura is from Abracadabra Trip and LaRovia. Laura will probably get up on the stage with her, but apparently they started Abracadabra Trip together, and Bonnie plays the cello and the saw and djembe and all kinds of stuff. So I think it's going to be a very fantastic concert. I hope you can come out for that. There's also a concert happening on Saturday, which I'll tell you more about. It's a group of people, and I'm going to be playing some of their music, and some of them were at Revival. So stay tuned for that. I'll be back with Samara Jade and Evolutionary in a minute.
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That was Noah Proudfoot, Born to Fly, on his release, Born to Fly, from 2025. He is going to be at the Palindrome with James O'Keefe and Samara Jade on Saturday. They're doing a concert from that doors open at 6, and the concert will go till about 10. And it is celebrating the Lion's Gate, which you can look up. They're also playing with Finn and Hayona, this lovely, lovely couple who play very heartfelt music. I couldn't find any, I don't think they have any music that's published yet, but super pretty. I hope you can come out for that. So Saturday, this group of community singers. Noah is also, he's from Asheville. Samara lives in Asheville as well, I believe. And James is here in town, and so is Finn and Hayona. They, what was I going to say? Well, they're all going to be playing on Saturday at the Palindrome. You can go to the Palindrome and check out the offerings. So they're on Saturday, and Sunday is Bonnie Payne, who's going to be that's going to be an amazing show too. So if you have time and inclination to go out this weekend to both of those shows, I'll be there. I hope to see you. The next song I'm going to play is by a fellow named Mazitar, and he is from Iranian descent, or Persian, and he was playing at Revival this weekend. He plays sitar, oud, flute, and he layers it with electronic music in the background, and he's a really cool guy. He's also a psychologist by trade, and what else? Well, anyway, here we go.

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1: That was Mazitar, and he's actually from, he lives in San Francisco, and he's got his lineages from Iran. So really beautiful man. You are listening to KPTZ 91.9 FM, Port Townsend, Washington. And if you're just tuning this in, this is DJ Kanima playing near and far, music from around the world, local folks and people passing through. And I'm featuring a bunch of folks from the Revival Festival that was last weekend at the Quilcene Lantern. And also I'm featuring some folks that are coming through town. And really glad that you're here. Up next is a lovely human, Sarah Tone, from Portland, Oregon. She was at Revival, and she's blessed us with her presence many times, and she sings about Cascadia, the earth, and she's just a real great songstress, and she's great at getting people to sing along as well. So this is a song called Avalana, Spring-Fed Stream Bed, featuring Tanya Abernathy, Alia Rialta, and Samara Jade. Here we go.

0: Wow, so beautiful. That Andy Fisher Price, In the Heart. That's a brand new release from 2026. Andy was at the Revival Festival. He lives in town up in Chimicum, and he is just an amazing singer-songwriter, and he transitioned from a rock and roll artist in L.A. and a movie star to this incredible, devotional, heartfelt singing. Really beautiful. We're going to have a lot more of this type of music coming up. All these folks were at the Revival Festival last weekend, and they're local. Rebecca Alatiki is coming up next, then Michaela Kingslight, then Three Wheels Turning. So stay tuned. I also wanted to give a shout out to some folks that have touched in that are listening: Gabrielle, Catherine, Alyssa, and April. Thank you so much for reaching out. I love to hear you out there. I'd like to know that you're listening. It makes me feel really good. Okay. I'll be back. We'll be back in a minute.
1: A KPTZ reminder that working smoke alarms significantly improve the chances of surviving a fire. The National Fire Protection Association finds the likelihood of surviving a home fire doubles in a home with working smoke alarms. According to state laws, landlords are responsible for installing at least one functioning smoke alarm, and tenants are required to maintain and change batteries in the smoke alarm.

Michaela Kingslight, Broken Open, from her single last year, 2025, Broken Open. Michaela is a local, and she's just so great. Great guitar player, incredible music teacher, vocalist. She was also a rock and roller. She plays a really mean electric guitar, and she's also has been part of Three Worlds Wheels Turning with Samara Jade and Amy Ringel, and supposedly they just played their last gig last Sunday night at Revival, but I don't believe that. They all want to go do their own thing, but I can't imagine they're going to be finished forever. Let's see. Before that was Rebecca Elatiki, Deliver Us from Delirium, from her I Am Woman CD from this year, 2026, hot off the press. And Rebecca and Andy and Michaela and Three Worlds Turning and all these folks play music together. They get on stage and they just jam, and they're just amazing. So if you like this kind of music, please come out on Saturday to the Palindrome with James O'Keefe, Hayona and Finn, Noah Proudfoot. It's going to be a great concert. So you can go to the Palindrome and find out more information. And then Bonnie Payne is going to be playing on Sunday, and I'm going to be playing more of her music in a little bit. It is time for me to tell you some things that are happening. KPTZ and PT Main Street, Concert on the Dock, welcome Uncle Funk and the Dope Six, Thursday, August 6th from 5 to 7 at Pope Marine Park in downtown Port Townsend. A true crowd favorite, Uncle Funk and the Dope Six brings the ultimate dance party to the dock with a full horn section, deep grooves, and nonstop funk, soul, and R&B hits. They keep the energy high and the dance floor packed from start to finish. That night, please join KPTZ and the Quilcene Lantern in welcoming San Juan Island-based indie folk rock duo Sway Wild on Sunday, August 6th at 7:30 p.m. Mandy Fair and Dave McGraw bring exceptional vocal harmonies coupled with Fair's pioneering electric guitar work that explores the corner of rock, pop, funk, world beat, and folk. 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And Sunny Flores just stopped in to tell me how great they were. So if you don't want to see Bonnie Payne, go see Sway Wild. There's just so much going on. It's hard to choose sometime. Seattle's Dead Bars have a ragged, melodic take on punk rock. 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And Sunny also is just ranting and raving about those guys, too. So there's stuff Friday, Saturday, Sunday, Thursday. It's ongoing. This is a little bit off the beaten track, but this is a great thing. I've done it before. The Bainbridge Island Studio Tour holds its 26th annual summer event and 5 Bainbridge studios. 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And our local PT Studio Tour is coming up mid-August, I think the 12th and the 13th. I'm not quite sure, but you'll hear more about it later. And lastly, the Port Townsend Library invites you to Art in the Park with Art Toolkit founder Maria Coriel Martin. 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The event is tomorrow, Wednesday, August 5th, from 1 to 2 p.m. at the gazebo in Chetsamoka Park in Port Townsend. 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All right, up next is Three Wheels Turning, Heart of the Source.

0: That was Luke Rain and Cello Joe, I Release, from their 2025 release. Really great music. Cello Joe was at Revival Festival last weekend at the Quilcene Lantern, along with Robin Jackson, who was in the song before that, called Roses and Gold from Dust Diaries from 2012. We started that set out with Three Wheels Turning, Everyone Knows, from 2023. I am so glad you're listening. I wanted to give a shout out to Samara and Ben and Ward and Adria and Jessica for tuning in. Really glad to have you listening to my show and enjoying this beautiful music that we get to celebrate. We're so lucky. Oh my God. Anyway, I'm going to play a PSA and come back with Bonnie Payne, who will be with us at the Palindrome on Sunday at 7, and please go to the Palindrome website and check out what's happening this weekend, because it's really going to be worth your time. James O'Keefe, Hayona and Finn, and okay, here we go.
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1: That was so sweet. Those kids came in and played that song for me live about a month ago. They came in to record that announcement, and I got to have them all in here. It was so sweet. Before I continue, I wanted to tell you a few more things that are happening in town. This weekend is The Wind in the Willow by Saltfire Theater. They're playing August 7th through the 16th at Finn River, and then August 21st through the 23rd at Fort Worden. So you can find out more at saltfiretheater.org. And it's a very special group. Headed up by Genevieve Barlow, and she brought this great theater to town. And this particular show is directed by Carrie Christensen, who's an amazing mime and director and everything. Also, I wanted to give a shout out to Key City Public Theater, KCPT. They're going to be doing As You Like It this weekend. It's a youth performance, so it's the 7th through the 9th. So you can go to their website, kcpt.org. And yeah, come on out. 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We need you. We need the community. We need the village to indulge in this incredible talent we have. I'm gonna finish the set out with Bonnie Payne, and then I'm gonna play a little bit of Max Ribner, who's an incredible horn and flugel player and song master. The Bonnie Payne is called Unseen, and then I'll finish out with Resilient Beings by Max. And I'm saying goodbye now. So peace and love, everybody. So glad you're with me. Have a beautiful week.

Well, so powerful. It's me again. I'm not saying goodbye yet because I wanted to just also say that Bonnie Payne is playing with Laura Newman, who's part of Abracadabra Trip, and they started Abracadabra Trip together. They're going to be at the Palindrome on Sunday at 7. I hope you come out for that. And also on Saturday, Samara Jade from Three Wheels Turning is going to be playing along with Noah Proudfoot, James Ryan O'Keefe, Hayona, and Finn, Saturday from 6 to 10. Please come out. It's going to be an amazing show. All right. Thank you so much for listening. Here's Max Ribner now. Goodbye. This is Resilient Beings.

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1: When I was 15, I had a growth spurt, and it left me 6'3" and 200 pounds. So I decided to join the high school football team. I did this partly because people kept saying things to me like, play football, son? And I could tell that no was not a satisfying answer.
2: 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True stories told before a live audience. I'm Chloe Salmon, and in this hour, stories of style. From the perfect red pleather bell bottoms to a catwalk battle for the ages to uniforms that don't quite fit, physically or spiritually.
1: And I was sort of trying to get the moves down, and the coach came over and gave me some tips, and he said, son, when you get in the game, what you want to do is, you know, get your elbow in there and kind of bloody the guy's lip a little bit. And I thought, that's so mean.
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KTRX, this is the Moth Radio Hour. I'm Chloe Salmon, one of the directors at the Moth. If you're tuning in for the first time, I'm pleased to meet you. If you've been here before, welcome back. In this hour, stories of clothes. To me, the perfect outfit is like the perfect song. Wedded to the moment and capable of expressing something that words alone sometimes can't quite match. My mom is a talented seamstress, and one of the many ways she showed her love was by sewing me an endless supply of dresses when I was a kid. My favorite was a swingy spaghetti strap number made of the most divine holographic pink material. I loved it, but was self-conscious about wearing it outside of the house because it felt like an occasion kind of dress, and I didn't often have one of those as an 8-year-old. So instead, I'd only wear it every once in a while, and soon, I outgrew it. I was reminded of the dress on a recent trip home to Kansas when I made a point of raiding the family photo albums to take some pictures back with me, and one of my mom in her 20s caught my eye. In it, she's wearing a black satin tuxedo with a hot pink cummerbund and bow tie, and a black velvet bow sweeping back her hair. The event for this ensemble? A night out with her friends at their grungy neighborhood pub. She looked amazing and her smile was a mile wide. Turns out, there's no need to wait and dress for an occasion if you are the occasion. Looking back, I wish I had channeled my mom's energy and worn that divine pink dress every day. Because when I put it on, I felt like a star. In this hour, stories of the clothes we wear and the moment

0: Our first story involves a classic childhood dilemma: choosing the perfect Halloween costume. Horace H.B. 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Here's Horace, live at the Moth.
1: Thank you. I was 12 years old, and I got invited to a party. This was a big deal because it was in October, and it was this young lady, Tracy. Now, Tracy is a big deal because I was going to church in my neighborhood, and she was the niece of the organist, Sister Matthews. So she would bring Tracy with her maybe twice a week. And this is a big deal for me because she's about 3 years older than me. She's really pretty, fine to me at 12. But I could impress her because by her only coming twice a week, only seeing me two times out the month, I could wear that one suit I had every other Sunday at church, and she figured I had a bunch of them. So Tracy is having this birthday party right around in the middle of October, so she's going to make it a costume party. So all of my cousins go to church, too, and they're like, hey, we're all going to go because I grew up on the east side. She's way on the west side, which is a big deal to me back then. My parents didn't do a lot of traveling on the west side, so... Hey, seemed like out of town to me. We got on 94 and it said East Chicago West. I thought Chicago was over that side of the river. Like, when are we ever gonna go to Chicago? It's right over there. Always in Detroit. So she's having this party, right? So I find out it's a costume party. I'm talking to my cousins. I'm the youngest of them. I'm like, hey, y'all going? Y'all gonna get a costume? They're like, yeah, we're going to dress up. I'm like, y'all going for real? So I'm excited. I'm building this up in my head. And I'm like, I'm not just going to buy a costume because every year before this, I was only Dracula.

0: he had his own business. He started his own business from the time I was born. He had his own business. I was like, well, fine. You won't buy me one? I'll make one. I was like, I'll make my own ninja costume. Now, I couldn't order it online because it wasn't none of that back in the day. I was 12. So I was like, I'll do the next best thing. I talked to my grandma, who we all called Nanny, who was like 30 years older than everybody we knew. No matter what your age was, she was 30 years older. So I was like, Nanny, what can I do? She's like, baby, you can get this dye and dye whatever you got. So I had these white pajama set, plain pajama set. It was like Scooby-Doo or something. So white pajamas with brown, blue Scooby-Doo right here. Only thing black on it was the wrist, right here, the waist, and the ankles. So I'm like, I'll dye it black. It'll be black. So I dye it, right? And I'm like, I ain't got no black hood, but I can make my own hood. So I got some black material. I didn't know I needed black thread. I got white thread and sewed the hood. Got some black footies. So I dyed it, but the Scooby-Doo was still, you could see it. And really, if we had better lighting in our house, I would have noticed it was a dark gray. It wasn't really black. So I got my daddy's work markers, those Mark-a-Lot, no permanent markers. So I'm like, I'll just color this all out. I used about three of those permanent markers, right? So then I make the hood. It's looking like Ultraman, if we got any old school people in here. Big point here. Totally different material. This don't match this. This all nappy. This all smooth. And we only had one family car. My brother was going out that night. And he was like, okay, I'll drop you off at the party. I was like, good. This is what you do. You got a date. Stay out as late as you can. That way I can blame it on you that I'm coming home late. He was like, perfect. So I was like, stay out as late as you can. So he takes me over there. I call my cousin before I leave. Like, y'all going to be there? Yeah, we're going to be there. So I get dropped off, right? I got my costume on. I walk in the house. Aunties and mothers and all upstairs, because the grown people upstairs. Like, hey, they're like, hey, baby, how are you? And I was like, hey, is anybody else here? I go downstairs, I look and see it's just Tracy and like three other people. I'm like, where my cousin? So I call him on the phone, like, where you at? They're like, our mama said we can't come. I'm like, what you mean y'all can't come? All I know is Tracy here. And then people start coming in, right? But nobody else is dressed up. This October, I'm 12. We got guys coming in. Run DMC is hot. They got Levi's crease, Adidas leather jackets, bombers, silk shirts, all they best going to school first day clothes, right? And I'm in this ninja outfit. So I'm in the basement. I'm like, well, I can't get home. You know what I'm saying? It's only one car my brother got. It ain't no cell phones back when I was 12, so I'm just stuck there. I was like, well, at least I got this hood on. I'm like, I'll really be a ninja tonight. I'll be low-key. I'll stay away from the food because everybody's coming over here. I'm kind of getting the corner by the washing machine or something. So then, as all the neighborhood people are coming to West Side, they're like talking. They're like, well, Tracy, who was that guy? Who's that over there? Is it a guy? Can't see nothing. No part of skin is showing. Just a little ankle right here. Like, who is that? And I was like, oh, they're talking about me. This is under the hood. Oh, they're talking about me. She's like, I don't know. And Tracy was always real aggressive. She's like, I don't know. Let me see. She walks over, just snatches the hood off. Oh, that's just Horace. My auntie made me invite him. Like, oh, but you don't get the bad part. And then she was like, and what's that smell? It was the marker. Ooh, it stinks so bad. I spent the rest of the party upstairs in the kitchen with all the grown people. And 3 weeks later, I still had black mark on my chest. Thank you.
1: That was Horace H.B. Sanders. Born and raised in Detroit, he's a stand-up comic, a husband, and a father. Sometimes the clothes we wear are less about style and more about what they mean to us. Deepa Ambekar told this story in 2014 in New York City, where WNYC is a media partner of The Moth. Here's Deepa.
2: So I'm walking back to the visitor center of a federal prison. My hands are sweaty, my stomach's churning, and my heart's beating really fast. I wasn't nervous because it was the first time I was there. In fact, I've been to prisons before. I'm a public defender, so it's not uncommon for me to go to jail and visit.

0: my clients. But it was the first time I was going as a visitor, a friend, and a loved one. 7 months prior to that day, my friend Michael, who I was going to visit, was arrested for immigration violations. On a tip from a scorned ex-lover who had sent a letter to Homeland Security, he was picked up because 20 years earlier, he was deported, reentered the country to be back with his two children, his wife, or actually, no, his girlfriend, his several siblings and parents. He was now awaiting sentence for reentry charges, which held a maximum sentence of 20 years of incarceration before he would be deported back to Guyana. I knew that once he was transferred to a sentencing facility, it would be sent anywhere within the U.S., so it was the last time I'd be able to see him. I had waited 7 months to finally get on his visitors list, and I was going to have my last hour to say goodbye to him. I got to the front area. The officer turned her attention to me, and she, like, shoved some papers at me. She asked for my ID. She takes 2 seconds. She looks at me. She's like, ma'am, you can't wear that outerwear in there. And I was like, what? I mean, I was dressed in a cardigan with a long maxi summer dress. And I was like, but ma'am, this isn't outerwear. It's innerwear. In fact, I'm wearing it inside here in case it's a little over air conditioned. I just want to make sure that I'll stay warm. She's like, ma'am, I don't care if that's outerwear, innerwear, or underwear. You can't wear that in there. I was like, fine. So I took it off, and I threw it in my locker. And I stood against the locker hoping to blend in. And then another woman, who is another visitor, a little bit older, comes up to me and was like, ma'am, you know you can't wear that in there. And I was like, well, what do you mean? I mean, they just took my cardigan. And she's like, they're not going to let you in there. You have bare shoulders. And I was like, I don't know what to do. I looked up at the clock, and it was 2:30, and they stopped processing visitors by 3. And I couldn't possibly make the hour and 45-minute round trip that I had made there to go home, change, and there certainly wasn't any bodegas around there. And I was like, what was I going to do? The fact that I had bare shoulders was going to stand between me and saying goodbye to my friend. And I started crying. So the woman took my hand, and she's like, it's your first time, isn't it? Don't worry, it gets easier. And she turns to her grandson, who is about 10 years old, next to her, and says, Johnny, go to the car and get this lady a shirt. And a few seconds later, Johnny comes back and gets me a long-sleeve shirt. And the lady explained to me, I just keep a wardrobe in my car. I never know when the officers are going to let me in, so I always have extra clothing to let me in. Just then, my number gets called to go in, and I turn to the woman, and I say, well, how am I supposed to get this shirt back to you? And she's like, don't worry, sweetie. Just pay it forward. So I was like, all right. I put it on, and I go back to see Michael. It was a short hour. We tried to talk about neutral subjects, talked about, like, we're going out to dinner. It was nothing major. And at the end of our visit, I tried to choke back the tears so he wouldn't see me cry. And I just said, you know, see you later. So I couldn't grasp the finality of the situation. And I leave the visiting area, and I'm in the glassed enclosed area to be processed out with hand stamps and everything. And there's a small girl next to me, maybe about 4 years old, and she's crying. And she's crying not tears of, you know, a temper tantrum or someone stole her toy, but tears of sorrow. And she goes to her mom, who's standing next to her, was like, Mommy, I miss Daddy. I want to hang out with him some more. And the mom squats down and says to her and whispers in her ear, just yell really loudly that you love him. He'll hear you. And so she presses her sticky little hands and her wet face against the window, and she screams, Daddy, I love you! And I look down at this girl, and I'm disgusted. I'm a public defender, and there's a lot of people that are bothered with what I do or disgusted by my clients because they're charged of really heinous things. But I have always been proud of what I did. I try to keep people out of jail. But it wasn't until that moment when I saw that girl that I was disgusted with what I did, that I had any part of this system, that I had any part in this girl's sorrow. I left the prison, I took off my shirt, and I came home. A couple weeks later, I took my shirt into work, primarily because I didn't know what to do with the shirt, and it was just kind of sitting on my coffee table for a number of weeks. So I brought it into my office, and I put it into my bottom drawer. A few weeks after that, I get an email from a colleague that she had sent to a couple of the attorneys explaining that one of her clients, a 17-year-old girl, had just been released from jail and was going to a shelter and needed clothing. So I opened up the bottom drawer in my office, and I looked down at that shirt. And that shirt was the only piece of goodness, kindness, and humanity that I felt that day that I went to go visit Michael. So I took that shirt, I gave it to my colleague, which she gave to her client to pay it forward. Thank you.
1: That was Deepa Ambekar. She lives in Brooklyn with her family. She still works in criminal justice and enjoys hustle dancing in her free time. After serving his sentence, Michael was deported to Guyana. Deepa says that these days, he's doing well and lives happily in Europe. Coming up next, a young girl pines over a pair of red pleather pants and a newlywed is almost undone by laundry day. When the Moth Radio Hour continues.
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1: 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I'm Chloe Salmon. In this episode, we're bringing you stories of the clothes we wear. Our next story comes to us from Zakiya Minifee. She told this at a slam in Detroit, where we partner with public radio station WDET. Here's Zakiya.
2: At 4 years old, I was absolutely appalled by the uncomfortable sandals I had to wear with my flower girl outfit in my uncle's wedding. And at six, I, regardless of the weather, was moved to tears because of my anger at having to wear the itchy tights with my birthday girl dress because it did not go with the aesthetic of my outfit. And this may sound all kind of crazy and a little bit of an oddity around fashion, but I 110% blame my mother. It is not my fault. She is the type that when we are in a store, when we are at an event, when we are watching an award show, loves to say, "Ooh, that dress lays perfectly," or "that material looks cheap," or "the way those jeans are cut makes them look mass-produced." That's the kind of mom that I have when it comes to fashion. So there was a day when we were in a mall shopping for my sister's some event or another, and she's in the dressing room trying on her outfit. Thankfully, we were by the kids section, so I got to go on a little adventure. As I'm looking through the racks, I find the sickest pair of pants I have ever seen in my entire life. They are pleather. Ox blood red bell bottoms, and they are in my size, so they're coming with me. I grab them right off the rack, and I run them to the dressing room to show my mom. I'm like, look at these sick pants. She's like, yeah, you know, they're great, but they're pleather. And they're cute. Like, that's all that matters to me. She's like, well, pleather doesn't breathe. When it's hot, it's really hot. And when it's cold, it's freezing. And I was like, well, I had to wear those uncomfortable sandals and those itchy tights, right? Sometimes beauty is pain. You just got to do it. And to wrap it all up in a bow, these pants were on sale. They were well within my 9-year-old budget, coming in at a smooth $8. Wrap them up in a bow, they were meant for me. And then when I was a little girl, and still to this day, I have zero patience when it comes to new clothes in my closet. I am wearing them at the next available event, which at 9 years old happened to be my next day of school. You couldn't tell me anything in those red pleather oxblood bell bottoms and a nice, like, cool off-white sweater. I was killing the game. And I still don't know if everybody else thought they were as cute as I thought they were, but it doesn't really matter. I had the best day of school, and it wasn't until B&A, or before and after care, when things started to go a little wrong. Because I am an athlete. I'm a hooper. I always love to play. And the boys were playing basketball in the gym. It was one of the rare days to be inside. And they asked me if I wanted to play. And I was like, yes, absolutely. Sign me up. After about 30 minutes of ripping and running up and down the gym, I realized that I was hot. Like, very hot. Like, sweat dripping down the bottom of my pants onto the floor and in my legs type of hot. And I just could not wrap my head around this type of heat. So I decided to, like, waddle, run my way into the bathroom, which thankfully was single use. And I made the executive decision that I was like, they just got to come off. Like, I'm taking them all the way off. I'm going to do, like, a pat down dry, right? I'm going to let them air dry. We're just going to have a moment to, like, collect ourselves and come back peacefully. So my mother had told me that pleather doesn't breathe. When it's hot, it's hot. When it's cold, it's cold. Well, what she did not mention is that when pleather is wet and hot, it can shrink. So these dope oxblood red pleather bell bottoms that had been fitting me like a glove all day would not make it up past my thighs when I was ready to leave the bathroom. And in all of these lessons that I had learned about fashion and style from my mother, none of them had prepared me for what you do when you are half undressed in a public bathroom and need to leave. So as the adults who are monitoring BNA, as they should, come by and knock on the door. Z, you okay? Yeah, I'm fine. Everything's good. 10 minutes later, Z, are you sure you're okay? And I don't know if it was by fate or magic or my tears that made the pants expand just enough for me to get into them. And might I add, they did never really dried. They were still quite damp. It was a terrible experience putting them back on. But my mom showed up at the end of the day, and I waddle ran my way out to the car, and there were the most beautiful, smooth, butter, comfortable cotton sweatpants waiting for me in the back seat of that car. And let me tell you, friends, if you learned nothing else, check the weather, check the environment of your event, know how your fabrics breathe, and dress accordingly.
1: Zakiya Menifee grew up in East Lansing, Michigan, and now lives in Chicago. She's a lover of live music and aims to create dance circles and hype up strangers at every concert. Zakiya says that after they betrayed her, her once-loved red pleather pants never saw the light of day again. All of these years later, even the mention of pleather makes her sweat and makes her mom roll around with laughter. As an adult, Zakiya still takes fashion risks, though now her runway is a corporate office instead of her elementary school hallways. Her advice? You can get away with almost anything if you pair it with a pencil skirt or a blazer. Tassels and sparkles are her personal favorites. To see some photos of Zakiya and her stylish family, head on over to themoth.org. Our next story comes from our Story Slam series in London. Here's Adrian Burris.
3: Okay, so it's November 2011, and I just got married, so everything's pretty much perfect in Adrian land. I have a kitchen that's full of gadgets and gizmos I don't even know how to use, things like a bread tube. I don't know, but I'm a wife now, so I'm going to figure out how to use it. I have a closet full of just gorgeous new clothes that I had to buy for all the bridal showers my church threw for me and the rehearsal dinner, including this sleeveless, real silk, ivory, button-down blouse with pearl buttons that made me feel so sophisticated. And all of these things are in our first home, which is this three-bedroom house in the suburbs with a creek on the side and hydrangea bushes in the back and birds and trees, and it's the picture-perfect start to a marriage, which is something that was really important to me at the time because I didn't have that growing up. My parents got divorced when I was 11. Then my dad married his mistress and then divorced her. And when I was a teenager, my mom thought it was a great idea to date my high school principal. Spoiler alert, not a great idea, Mom. Thanks. So a lot of my expectations for marriage and my values for what it should look like came from Jane Austen novels and romantic comedies, but I was really doing the best I could. So it's November. We've been back from our honeymoon for about a week, and my brother comes over to visit in our home, and I'm playing little hostess, and we're on the couch watching TV, and I've got snacks out, and I'm showing off all of our gifts that we got for the wedding and pictures from the honeymoon, and my husband, Ben, pops out of the bedroom to say he's going downstairs to do laundry, and I think, of course you are, because you're the perfect husband. You're going to do laundry. And he goes downstairs, and I keep talking to my brother, and I just start to get this feeling that I think he might have forgotten something, you know, because he's just a husband. He probably just forgot, like, an item in the bedroom. So I leave my brother, and I go into the bedroom, and I realize that there's something missing, and he's taken my real silk white blouse with the pearl buttons for my rehearsal dinner and put it into the washing machine with the blue jeans. And I flip my I'm screaming, what have you done? What have you done? And I run out, and by this time he's back up from the laundry room, and like a sane person, he says, what have I done? And I start yelling, the shirt, the shirt. And What shirt? And this only incites me further. So I push him out of the way. I run down into the basement, throw open the lid to the washing machine, and throw both arms into the running washing machine. The paddles are like beating against my arm, and the suds are like coming out, and I'm throwing wet blue jeans like into the air onto the floor of our basement, trying to save this shirt. And I'm throwing things, and I'm cursing, and I start thinking about how this shirt was like the new shirt, and it was beautiful. It's the nicest piece of clothing I've ever owned. It was to start this marriage, and I start crying, and I'm throwing clothes, and I cannot find it, and I know it's in there. And then I'm about to start screaming again when I hear the door slam upstairs, and I just stop. I had forgotten that my brother was there at all, and it wasn't Ben who had left, it was him. I'm immediately taken back in my mind to Valentine's Day 1999, when I had my little heart-shaped box of chocolates and a bear, and my brother had like a little Valentine's race car or something, and we were waiting for my dad to get home, and he never did. And I woke up in the middle of the night at like 3 a.m. to hear them yelling at each other, and it was almost immediately after that I found out they were splitting up. And I know when my brother came to visit and heard me yelling at my husband like that just a week after we got married, he was thinking, this is obviously what marriage is going to be like in our family. And I had an epiphany with my arms shoulder deep in a running washing machine that my marriage was not going to be like that. Love isn't about having the marriage that's from a sitcom, from having the picture for perfect postcard, because we're going to make mistakes. But it's about loving each other through those mistakes and actively choosing to love each other and choosing to forgive each other. So I pull my arms out of the washing machine and I close the lid. I just leave all the clothes on the floor. I'm like, whatever, at this point, I sacrifice the shirt for the sake of the marriage. And I turn to walk upstairs to make my shame known and find my brother and apologize. And I don't even make it to the top before I see Ben standing there looking tired and frustrated, rightfully so, holding in his hands the crumpled white silk shirt with the pearl buttons he had found behind the bathroom door. Thanks.
4: That was Adrian Burris. She now lives in Greenville, South Carolina, with her husband Ben, two kids, and a very mischievous cat. She's a poet who teaches creative writing to elementary and middle school students at her local arts center. I asked her if she still has the shirt. She said that sadly she doesn't, as she wore it so much that it was eventually too frayed and stained to keep going. She still remembers it fondly, but now strictly buys clothing that is machine washable. After more than a decade, Adrian and Ben are still married. To see photos of them on their wedding day, Adrian with her brother, and a picture of the shirt, head on over to themoth.org. After the break, a mild-mannered teenager joins his high school's football team, and a young woman breaks into the modeling industry with a catwalk battle for the ages. When the Moth Radio Hour continues.

0: This is the Moth Radio Hour from PRX. I'm Chloe Salmon. Sometimes the clothes on our backs are more about fitting in than standing out. Graham Shelby told this story at a Grand Slam in Louisville, Kentucky, where we partner with Louisville Public Media. Here's Graham live at the Moth.
1: When I was 15, I had a growth spurt, and it left me 6'3" and 200 pounds. So I decided to join the high school football team. I did this partly because people kept saying things to me like, you play football, son? And I could tell that no was not a satisfying answer. I also did it to impress my dad. He'd been an all-conference wide receiver back in the day, and he taught me the game, and we didn't just go and throw football. No, we would run plays in the yard, you know, the post pattern, flea flickers, button hooks. And I guess I did it because I wanted to kind of solidify our connection, because at this point I was 5 inches taller and 50 pounds heavier than he was. And that was weird. On the first day of practice, the coaches led us down to this dark, dank, grimy weight room for a strength test. And I'm getting ready to do my first set of squat thrusts, and one of the coaches comes through and just announces to everyone, "Now remember, gentlemen, football doesn't build character, it reveals character." Okay. And that inspired the guy next to me to kind of get in my face and say, "Come on, man, don't quit. Punish yourself, punish yourself." And I really wanted him to shut up, because I really didn't want everybody to notice that I was struggling with a barbell that had weights on it the size of donuts. And I also was afraid that if they saw that, they would see right through me to the fact that I didn't feel big. I felt like the same goofy, awkward kid who'd gotten picked on, who'd avoided confrontation any chance he could. You know, I still lived mostly in the world of my head, thinking about Superman and Captain Kirk and Woody Allen. And I wanted football to help change that. I wanted it to help me stand up for myself and feel as big on the inside as I looked on the outside. The next day, went to the trainer to get fitted for, you know, the pads and equipment and everything. And after a while, the trainer just said that there was not a helmet in the building that would fit me because my head was too physically large. I said, "Coach, we're going to have to special order one for this guy. Huge, really, no." I was assigned to work with the offensive line. These are big dudes who try to block the defense and protect the smaller guys who have the ball. And I was sort of trying to get the moves down, and the coach came over and gave me some tips. And he said, "Son, when you get in the game, what you want to do is, you know, get your elbow in there and kind of bloody the guy's lip a little bit." And I thought, that's so mean. And I almost said, "Coach, I don't really want to hurt anybody. Is that going to be a problem?" And then they gathered us all at the end of practice for an announcement. They said, "Gentlemen, we are holding a fundraiser to get some new weight equipment. We want each of you to take a pledge form, go around, talk to your friends, your neighbors, your relatives, and get them to agree to give a little bit of money for each pound that you lift, because we're going to have a public weightlifting display next Saturday at the mall." And this was just multiple layers of humiliation, just running through my head. I thought, what am I going to do? And I get home, and I'm, like, hyperventilating, and I hear this voice in my head, and it sort of sounded a little like Woody Allen circa 1986. And it just said, "You know, Graham, you don't have to play football. It's not required." And my dad comes in, and he says, "How was practice?" And without thinking to, I revealed my character. "Dad, this isn't me. I'm quitting the team." And I didn't know what he was going to say. He looked like he was thinking 100 things at once. And he left the room, and he came back a little later, and his eyes were kind of shiny. But he said, "You do what's right for you." And I felt like a weight the size of a grimy barbell just fell right off my shoulders. And I decided to start putting those daydreams on paper, became a writer. I founded my school's literary magazine. And Dad and I still, every once in a while, would go out and run a few button hooks and flea flickers. It turned out that was the kind of football player I wanted to be. And that was good because I'd already made the team. Thank you.
0: Graham Shelby is a writer, storyteller, and filmmaker. His documentary, City of Ali, about how the death of Muhammad Ali brought the people of Louisville together, is streaming now. He lives with his wife and three teenage sons, who are, by the way, triplets. Grimm doesn't regret quitting the team. He sometimes imagines what it would have been like to have had the whole experience. The lights, high fives, and cheering crowds. But he's been more than happy to play for fun in the slightly lower stakes world of flag football leagues. To see some photos of Grimm and his dad, head on over to themoth.org. Our final story comes to us from a participant in the 1973 Battle of Versailles fashion show, which pitted French and American designers against each other in a catwalk showdown for the ages. Norma Jean Darden told it at a Moth main stage at Aaron Davis Hall in Harlem. Here's Norma Jean.
2: Thank you. I was a fashion model for many years, and I got this dream when I was very young. My father used to give fashion shows in our backyard to raise money for the NAACP. And he was quite a character. He managed to get Sammy Davis Jr. to come be the MC. And I was a teenager, and I got to see these gorgeous creatures in our guest room on sheets. And they had paint. They painted their bodies. They had false eyelashes. I'd never even seen these things. And I got this idea that I would love to be a model, and I told my mother, but I was a bit of an ugly duckling. I was so tall. I was taller than everyone in the class, the boys included, and I wasn't exactly a raving beauty. So she said, no, you're going to college. That's what you're doing. And I went to college, and I did finish. And my teachers noticed that I was as happy with my outfits as I was with my books. And so they decided to get me to represent our college, Sarah Lawrence, at Mademoiselle magazine. So this is in the 60s, so I had my little shoes to match my bag, my hat to match my gloves, a suit, and a red boucle coat with a cape, and I was very dramatic. So I dashed into Conti Nast, went up in my little high-heel patent leather shoes, and I got to the receptionist. And she said to me, what are you doing here? Why didn't you use the delivery entrance? And I said, well, I'm here to represent my college. And she said, there must be some mistake. We only use white models here. And I was so stunned and really flabbergasted. So I called my college, and our person who had sent me was a Southern white person, and he became outraged. And he carried on, and he finally got them the next year to use a black model, but it wasn't me. So I came to New York after I graduated with the idea of being an actress, but there again I was looming over the leading men, and I was always too something. Once I was too dark for a part, then I was too light for a part, too tall for a part, too thin for a part. Not thin enough, so I was having a hard time getting cast. And they told me, try modeling, come through the back door. So I was trying that, and then people were telling me in the 60s, well, we would love to use black models, but the Southern people wouldn't buy our products, so we can't do it. I thought that was such a phony argument, but couldn't do anything about it. And then one of the models from my father's fashion show, Audrey Smaltz, got this idea that we would picket Harper's Bazaar. So we went down with our little placards, and we marched in front of there. And there were only six of us, but we created quite a stir. And they came down, they told us that that wasn't necessary, and that, you know, the magazine was changing. And sure enough, they hired a black model, but it wasn't us. So we felt like we were opening doors, but we weren't getting anywhere. And I guess that's the way we called ourselves the Little Pioneers. Then along came an agency called Black Beauty. And Black Beauty made a big imprint. They got Life magazine to do a cover with Naomi Sims. We were inside, and suddenly we were the rage of the town. Along came the black designers like Stephen Burroughs and John Haggins and Scott Berry, and we were suddenly the in-girls. We were everywhere. So along came Eleanor Lambert, who got this idea to take American fashion to Paris. So she hired all the black models to represent some of the American designers, and the French people got everybody to represent them. And off we went to Paris, and the French took 2 hours on their rehearsals, and they had Nureyev leaping into the balcony, and they had Grace Kelly as the MC, and Josephine Baker, our favorite artist, as the singer. And we came in, and it was freezing cold, and they didn't have any food for us, and we were there all day, and this was the one day of rehearsals, and we had Kay Thompson, who'd written Eloise, as a choreographer, and she gave up on us and quit. And no one was getting along. It was a terrible thing, and the show started. And the Paris went first, and they went on for about 2 hours with one show after another. And we had absolutely nothing but our wonderful music from Barry White and ourselves. And we had been working in churches, most of us, before we were able to work on 7th Avenue and make the magazines. So we had only our own exuberance. And when we hit the stage, there was us. Astonished to see that kind of energy, because the French models were very stiff and they just sort of moved around slowly, and we were just dancing and cavorting and at the end just posing everywhere, and they got so excited they threw their programs in the air and they were stamping their feet and they were yelling, and the Americans were successful. Well, I came back to America. And not much was going on. No one seemed to have carried our wonderful success over here. And I managed to get the cover of Essence magazine, and for us that was a very big deal. And the day before I was to shoot it, all of a sudden, I felt a terrible pain. And I took myself to the hospital, and they said, "Oh my God, you're green." And they said, "This is an awful time for you to be ill, because all of our surgeons are in a seminar in California." So lovely. And I don't remember another thing for 3 days. And I lost my cover. And because of the operation, I was no longer able to be a fashion model. And this for me was just devastating. My dream was gone. But everyone knows that modeling is a rainbow career, and you don't expect to do it forever. But the next thing was what to do. So I took a job as an assistant working backstage in fashion, and I was asked to do a tango with John Haggins, who was the designer who had hired me, and he wanted us to tango out and then to do his show. So he didn't want to get the white runway dirty, so we couldn't practice. So when the day came and he was so excited, the Vogue editor had come, the Harper's Bazaar editor was there, and we got out to do our tango, and the stage collapsed. And we fell into the laps of the Vogue editor. Needless to say, the show was not quite a hit, but he had asked me to bring some goodies to serve people after the show. And when I did, they liked what I brought, and Channel 13 was there, and they asked me to be a caterer. So my sister and I didn't know anything about catering at all, And they said, we're going to pay you $5,000, and you're going to bring the food for the grandmothers and the grandchildren affair. And we said, yes, we will. So that turned out to be quite successful. And at that point, and we were in our 30s by now, we had found out that our grandfather was born a slave. We decided that we would interview our relatives that were then in their 70s and 80s and find out about what it was like in their time. And we've managed to create a memoir cookbook called Spoonbread and Strawberry Wine. So in our journey to rediscover our family, we found the most precious thing to do is to collect photographs, to collect recipes, because that is all of our legacies. And that is what makes things so special, and it makes our contributions to society, and we feel they're small, but when we look back on it, they're really grand, and we're part of the fabric that makes the society work. And in my travels, I've managed to work for President Clinton, for President Bush, for President Trump. Money is money. And when one door closes, another can open if we're open to our destinies. And thank you for listening.
0: That was Norma Jean Darden. She's had a long career in the food and fashion worlds. As a Wilhelmina model, her photos appeared in numerous publications, including Vogue, Harper's Bazaar, and Essence magazine. She's also co-author, along with her sister Carol, of the award-winning Doubleday book, Spoonbread and Strawberry Wine, Recipes and Reminiscences of a Family. She owns and operates Spoonbread Catering, New York's largest African-American-owned catering company, and the acclaimed restaurant Miss Mamie's Spoonbread 2. Norma Jean graciously invited me up to her restaurant in Harlem, where I asked her what style means to her.
2: My father used to tell me when he came out of Alabama and moved to Newark, New Jersey, that people living in the most modest shacks on Sunday would come out with their clothes pressed, their shoes polished, even if they were walking on dirt roads. They were spectacularly stylish. When you went to church, you had your hat, you had your Sunday best, and you spent Saturday getting that together. So style has always been important in our community. We might not have had our freedom in the old days, but how we presented ourselves and what we wore was very important in saying who we were. So style was a precious part of the Black community, and I think that's why we've had so many wonderful designers and models coming out of our communities, because we always had church fashion shows. Before we could be on 7th Avenue, we were still styling.
0: That was Norma Jean Darden. That's it for this episode of the Moth Radio Hour. I hope that whatever you're wearing today, you feel like a million bucks, because you sure look like it. Thank you to all of our storytellers in this episode for sharing with us, and to you for listening. We hope you'll join us next time.

This episode of the Moth Radio Hour was produced by me, Jay Allison, Catherine Burns, and Chloe Salmon, who also hosted this show. Co-producer is Vicky Merrick, associate producer Emily Couch. The stories were directed by Jennifer Hickson. The rest of the Moss leadership team includes Sarah Haberman, Meg Bowles, Kate Tellers, Jennifer Birmingham, Marina Kluche, Suzanne Russ, Brandon Grant, Inga Gladowski, Sarah Jane Johnson, and Aldi Kaza. The Moth would like to thank the Bill and Melinda Gates Foundation for their support of the Moth's global community program. Moth stories are true as remembered and affirmed by the storytellers. Our theme music is by The Drift. Other music in this hour from Barry White, Vanilla Ice, Hermanos Gutierrez, Blue Dot Sessions, Dickie Nolan, and Wolf Peck. We receive funding from the National Endowment for the Arts. 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
1: This is KPTZ 91.9 FM in Port Townsend, Washington. I'm Diane Walker with your local news and commentary for Tuesday, August 4th, 2026. Port Townsend City Council has begun the process of searching for a new city manager. The first topic to be addressed is the appointment of an interim city manager. Public Works Director Steve King was suggested as a possible internal candidate, although according to the Peninsula Daily News, support was also given to opening the interim role up for applicants from among all city department heads. But attention must also be given to updating the job description, given the changes in the community over the last 8 years. The council is also considering hiring a recruitment firm to help with the search, and some council members have suggested limiting the candidate search to Washington or the Pacific Northwest. But all were in agreement that the next step will be to hire an interim city manager, preferably before Morrow's last day. Wildfires swept into Spokane, Washington's second-largest city, on Saturday, with three separate fires scorching more than 10,000 acres and destroying over 700 structures. No deaths have been reported, but more than 60,000 people are currently under evacuation orders. The Spokane County Sheriff's Office has charged a suspect with arson in connection with one of the fires. The 37-year-old man, a convicted felon, was arrested without incident and has been booked into Spokane County Jail. California Interagency Incident Management Team 7 took command of the Spokane fires on Sunday. The team's incident commander said the Autumn Lane fire was especially active late Sunday and into Monday, and that tens of thousands of structures remained threatened. Monday night's update showed the Autumn Lane fire had become the largest of the three at around 5,600 acres. With over 20 wildfires raging across the state, the National Weather Service has issued a, quote, particularly dangerous situation alert reserved for the worst fire weather conditions, and Governor Ferguson has officially declared a statewide emergency and imposed a statewide burn ban. The state has also submitted a request for short-term emergency assistance from the federal government and plans to seek longer-term disaster relief as well as help with search and rescue, housing and food assistance, and debris removal. Fortunately, fire risk in Jefferson County, though high, has not risen to very high or extreme, but wildfire smoke from eastern Washington fires may affect the Olympic Peninsula this week. For up-to-date information about current smoke levels, visit airnow.gov. In related news, two firefighters from Brennan have been assigned to provide medical support for the crews working on the Skyo fire near Packwood. That fire is currently estimated at 253 acres and is 38% contained. This deployment continues Brennan Fire Department's partnership with the Western Washington Type 3 Incident Management Team, a relationship built during previous assignments on the 2620 Road Fire and the Maple Fire. WashDOT has announced that construction on another fish passage site on the Olympic Peninsula is about to begin. Starting tomorrow, August 5th, travelers will see one-way alternating traffic on State Route 116 between Shotwell Place and Chimicum Creek Drive. During this time, crews will prepare the site at Chimicum Creek for construction and a long-term closure. The closure will be around the clock for approximately 2 months. During the closure, a signed detour will be provided. WashDOT will announce the closure date as soon as it is confirmed. For more information about the road closure, visit the link provided in the transcript of this broadcast. As of yesterday, Anderson Lake has been closed until fall for renovations to its entrance, parking, restrooms, and trails. The result will be year-round road access, a new bike path, an equestrian loading area, upgraded restroom, and a paved and boardwalk connector trail linking Port Townsend Trails to the Olympic Discovery Trail. And finally, a reminder from the city. The parking lot at Port Townsend Plaza is owned and managed by the Hall Equities Group, not the city. For questions or concerns about parking fees, citations, and other details around parking in that lot, please contact Hall Equities Group at 925-933-4000 or by emailing info@hallequitiesgroup.com. 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I'm Diane Walker. 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
2: 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The Port Townsend Public Library invites children ages 5 to 11 to read to Rover. Kids can bring a favorite book or pick one from the library, then read aloud to a certified therapy dog in a relaxed, supportive setting. Read to Rover is held in the Port Townsend Library Children's Room from 3:30 to 4:30 p.m. The Jefferson County Library is hosting Kids Creative Space for children ages 4 to 8 and their families for an afternoon of arts and crafts, located in the Humphrey Room at the Jefferson County Library in Port Hadlock from 3:30 to 4:30 p.m.

0: to 7 p.m. The Bishop Bottle Shop is located at 714 Washington Street. 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Finn River welcomes Those Darn Accordions, America's favorite rock and roll accordion band, for an energetic evening of original rock, funk, ska, country, and polka-inspired music from 7 to 9 p.m. at Finn River Cider Garden in Chimicum. On Saturday, the Key City Ramblers brings their high-energy blend of alt-country, blues, and crowd favorites to Taps at the Guardhouse from 4 to 6 p.m., located in Fort Worden. That's it for the Tuesday calendar. Don't forget to submit your events to calendar at kptz.org 1 week ahead of time.
1: Sometimes what matters most is a fresh perspective. 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

0: 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I'm Marianne McNellis, and this show is called Our Town. My guest today is Aaron Berg, Executive Director of the Port of Port Townsend. When someone says Port of Port Townsend, we naturally think of the port itself, boats, shops that build and rebuild boats, in fact, anything at all relating to water and the boats. However, around here, port actually includes things that many of us don't really think of as part of a port, such as the airport. But we'll get to all that a bit later. Right now, let's get to know Aaron a bit. So Aaron, are you a local boy born and bred on the Olympic Peninsula?
1: Not quite. Born in Hawaii on the Big Island. Ooh. In the Kealakekua, and raised in Lekaner.
0: Oh, well, that's a bit closer than Hawaii. How old were you when you moved to Washington State?
1: I was in second grade, so I guess I must have been seven.
0: Okay. Well, by then you're sort of remembering things, what happened. So you mentioned Lekaner. That's a pretty tiny place, even tinier than Port Townsend. How did your folks end up in Lekaner?
1: Well, they chartered a sailboat from Seattle and went boating and sailed through the Swinomish Channel under that beautiful Rainbow Bridge.
0: Yes.
1: Sort of fell in love with the town, but more importantly, bought a marine supply store and moved to town to run the store.
0: Wow. So were you with them on that sailing trip?
1: Yes. Yeah. And a couple of years before that was our first trip to Port Townsend, also on a charter boat. Coming into Point Hudson, maybe around 1978.
0: Wow. So you do go way back. So you say they owned a marine store. What did they sell? What was in the store?
1: Yeah, the store that they purchased was the only marine supply store. So think kind of like a West Marine today, but years before West Marine was born. And it happened to also have a selection of wine.
0: That's nice.
1: And over the years, it morphed into marine supplies, fine wines, used books, and I would say junk, you know, kind of some secondhand things. It was an eclectic shop.
0: Okay.
1: It included ice cream, too. They really liked Häagen-Dazs, so we had ice cream at the store.
0: Ice cream is good. So are you an only child, or do you come from a family with a bunch of kids?
1: Well, yeah, kind of a mixed family in that regard. So biologically an only child, but my mom and stepdad have biologically another kid. So I have a half-sister and then three other stepbrothers and a stepsister. So there were six of us at various times growing up.
0: That's a crowd.
1: Yeah.
0: So did you go to high school in Lekaner?
1: Yeah, I went to Lekaner School from second grade through high school.
0: Now, I would imagine that's a pretty tiny school.
1: Very small, yeah. I think of my graduating class, something like 27 students. I think 12 of them were together since kindergarten, so I was a newcomer showing up in second grade.
0: Oh, yeah. Well, I can see that.
1: Well, you know, one of the exciting things in Lekaner is when you transition from eighth grade to ninth grade, there's an influx of students from the local Catholic school because it ends at middle school, so there's a few new people that show up.
0: Aha. Uh-huh. Diversity.
1: Yeah.
0: Okay. Yeah. All right. So I'm curious, what did your peers think of you? Obviously, that tiny a school, there probably wasn't the sort of cliques that come in bigger schools, but where do you think you fit in?
1: It's such a small school, and because we're together for so long, I mean, there's only one second grade class. Mm-hmm. There's only one eighth grade class, right? I mean, this is a cohort that stayed together. There are not a lot of secrets, and I was definitely an odd duck. So, you know, to the extent there was an outcast group, I suppose that would be me. I think my peers, you know, I didn't fit in really all that well. I didn't relate super, you know, well to my high school, you know, classmates. Didn't have a lot of close friends. I was super eager to kind of get through high school and get on with whatever was next for me. So, yeah.
0: Did your folks focus at all on the six of you going on to further education, or was that not part of the big plan?
1: I always imagined going to college, and so I you know, thinking about your question, I don't remember a lot of discussion, and yet I didn't ever imagine a scenario where I wouldn't go to college. So it seems like it must have been part of the discussion.
0: Okay, so where did you start out going to college?
1: Yeah, so Skagit Valley College in Mount Vernon. You know, okay. I went there entirely for my senior year, back when Running Start was just a brand new thing. And I did a semester at Washington State University. It's a bit far away from my home and probably most importantly from my girlfriend. And then I went back to Skagit and got an AAUCT degree, transferred to Western, where I went to school for two different degrees, and then to law school at the University of Washington.
0: Okay, let's slow down a minute. You told me when we talked earlier that you were the sort of kid that had a business sense, and you got your first job outside of your parents' store, which was a job, but that's a little different. But you mentioned being 11, and so why don't you tell me a little bit about your youthful professional experience?
1: Yeah, well, I mean, in my folks' store, I could make money like delivering ice in dock carts down the docks, and that was okay. I could always inflate boat fenders. I think the going rate was a dime a fender, but that seemed like a lot of work. And I did try picking strawberries, but I only lasted like half a day. That was really a lot of work.
0: Yeah.
1: So one of our customers owned a restaurant, and he came in and offered me a job carrying a signboard one day. So I got paid $2.35 an hour and a dime for every customer who brought my free dessert if you buy lunch coupon into the restaurant. And I loved it. I loved having a job that gave me a paycheck and spending money, and I just cruised up and down the streets of LeConnor talking to people.
0: And at some point you branched out to have your own little business with espresso, right?
1: Yeah, so my second job was working for an espresso bar, and I really enjoyed making coffee and serving drinks to people. And yeah, when I was 15, I started, well, the person I was working for sold the business and didn't sell it to me. And I was just surprised that she'd never occurred to her to talk to me first.
0: When you were 15, Will.
1: Yeah. Well, yeah, now I can see that.
0: Right.
1: But that planted the seed of, well, maybe, you know, maybe I should do something. And my stepdad said, well, you don't get upset. Just start your own business. Mm-hmm. And we built an espresso cart in the back of that Marine store with a door for the top and a door for the bottom and a bunch of Marine supplies for the sink and the water heater and all that. And I started an espresso bar when I was 15.
0: And how'd that go?
1: Well, I mean, it was all right. It had its ups and downs. There were some challenges getting it sited in town, some local zoning issues that I hadn't been aware of that I got to learn about quickly. Ultimately, though, pretty kind of a defining moment in setting the course of, you know, my interests and where I've ended up, I suppose, and professionally, at least in life.
0: And so you got exposed to city government, shall we say, and that triggered quite a lot for you. Because yeah. Didn't you go on to the city council at a very young age?
1: Yeah, it was kind of the front page news, you know, and the mayor at the time had to send the police chief down to maybe shut me down. It turns out in LeConnor, like a lot of businesses or a lot of communities, they don't want vendors just showing up during the peak season to skim the cream, as they would say, off of the revenue that's to be made. So I had to get creative to find a way to have my business work in town. But in the process, I did get exposed to local government, and that same mayor who was ostensibly chasing me out of town, but I don't think he was really against my business or seeing a young kid, you know, do good, appointed me to the Planning Commission. And then from there, I ended up running for the town council and was elected to that while I was in graduate school.
0: So you were 22 or something?
1: Yeah, I would have been... that was in 1997, so I guess I was 22 turning 23.
0: Great guess on my part.
1: Yeah.
0: Okay, and you were on council, and you became mayor.
1: Yeah, I served on the council for 2 years and really got the bug and thought I should run for mayor. So I ran for mayor and was elected to that position in 1999, just the month before I graduated from law school.
0: Huh. LeConnor has the strong mayor kind of government where mayors actually make important decisions.
1: Yeah, so the mayor in a strong mayor form of government has executive authority. So in Port Townsend's form of government, the council manager model, that executive authority is vested in a manager, and there are 7 elected council members who are all equal, and the one that they select as the mayor is really ceremonial in nature, runs council meetings. The mayor in a mayor council form of government has that executive authority, is independently elected, and not in a town, but in a city also has the power to veto certain things. In a town, the mayor can break a tie, but not veto ordinances.
0: Okay. So you were attending law school while you were mayor, but I gather it did not pay an extraordinary amount of money. How much did it pay?
1: Yeah, the mayor would be more of a service of love. It paid $70 a month.
0: There's a fortune for you.
1: Yeah, well, it did go further back in the year 2000 than it does today.
0: True. I'll grant you that. But anyway, you were in law school at UW, and when you finished, did you practice law?
1: Yeah, so I graduated from law school in December of 1999. So I took office as mayor January 1 of 2000. And I studied for the bar exam at my office at Town Hall. And I did, of course, pass the bar, and I hung up my shingle kind of mid-2000 and split my time between practicing law and being the mayor, really for that whole term, which ended at the end of 2003.
0: And what kind of law did you end up practicing?
1: Well, I was a small rural community, not unlike here. I practiced in Mount Vernon, so I was interested in business, estate planning and probate, and real estate. But what I really enjoyed most was helping people imagine how a business could work, setting up that structure. And really the estate planning and probate was my favorite.
0: Yeah, I can see that could be rewarding to help people with that. Know that you also held an interesting job while you were in law school as a judge.
1: Yeah, parking judge.
0: Yes, okay. So what did you do as a parking judge?
1: Well, that was an interesting job, and I enjoyed that one too. So it was almost 2 years I served as one of the, I'll just call it parking judge. It had a fancier title, but essentially we heard appeals from people who had parking tickets, and it could range from as little as a $2 ticket because your permit was in the wrong place in your car to, $1,000 in fines and your car's in the impound yard. So we would hear appeals in person. Appeals of appeals were also a thing. And then a lot of appeals were done in writing. So we could address people's appeal very quickly in that way. So I probably heard 2,000 or so appeals, I imagine, in that time period.
0: And roughly speaking, what percentage do you think you overturned and said you're okay?
1: Yeah, not too many, really. Percentage-wise, maybe 20%. I would say the vast majority ended up with a suspended sentence. So it's kind of you didn't do it right, but you're probably not a horrible person. You didn't mean to do it. So if you don't do it again, you won't have to pay.
0: But if you're a repeat offender?
1: Then you got to pay. Yeah, like you need to learn where to park.
0: Yeah. Well, parking can be an issue at a big place like that.
1: It can be, although, I commuted to the U from LeConnor, so I was one of those people parking every day, and I parked, I think it was 6th Avenue, right off of I-5, and almost every day I could get a spot there, and I would walk to school. It was a 10 or 15-minute walk, but the amount I saved on parking was pretty equivalent to going out to lunch at the time, and I thought, every time I parked there, I thought I got a free lunch that day.
0: Good way to look at it, I would think.
1: Yeah. Made me happy. And I showed people when they'd come in and appeal, and they said, I can't find a place to park. I didn't keep my spot a secret. I'd pull out the map and say, well, here's where I park. There's almost always a few spots there.
0: How civic of you.
1: Well, I think the city's changed that. I think they now have those residential permit parking areas. So I think my scheme from 26 years ago would not work today.
0: Okay. For those of you tuning in a bit late, this is Marianne McNellis. The show is called Our Town on KPTZ FM 91.9. And my guest today is Aaron Berg, the executive director of the Port of Port Townsend. We haven't actually got up to the part where we're talking about the port. We're now talking about the couple of years he spent as a lawyer before he jumped back into a political role.
1: Yeah.
0: So what was next?
1: Well, so while I was mayor, I did run for state legislature in 2002. I learned a lot. That was a big campaign, multiple counties. It was one of the Democratic Party's targeted campaigns in 2002.
0: And you were in your 20s during this.
1: Yeah, so 2002, I guess I would have been, 26?
0: Okay.
1: I don't know. The math. I was born in 1974, so the listeners can do the math.
0: Okay. Leave it to them. So you were in your 20s. So you were looking for another challenge, I guess.
1: Yeah, well, I just felt called to that. I mean, I thought I could make a difference. And that campaign was tough that year because 9/11 had happened not too much before. And the heart of the 10th Legislative District, which included LeConnor, is really Oak Harbor and Whidbey Island. And so it was a tough year to be a Democrat, given that the country was unifying behind the president and the post-9/11 efforts at the time. Also, I was really young. And so there were a lot of things that I hadn't yet seen and appreciated. And I think for some on the campaign, you know, my opponent's message resonated more than mine did.
0: Okay, so you lost the election.
1: Yeah, that's no fun to lose, by the way. It's way more fun to win elections.
0: That's for sure. It's sort of a heartbreaker when you're particularly that young and that, you know, wanting to make a difference and getting rejected, let's call it.
1: You know, the hardest part about losing, though, wasn't for me. It was, I mean, I'll probably always remember that, you know, election night party at, I was at South Whidbey at a beautiful home with supporters. And, you know, seeing like retired Navy captains, you know, teared up because they believed in me so much, supported me with kind of max contributions, volunteer walking in parades, and feeling like I'd let them down. That was the hardest part, really, more than me not having the opportunity to go to Olympia and represent the district.
0: Wow. Okay. So with that door closing, what did you decide to do next?
1: Well, I finished my term as mayor, didn't run again. You know, the girlfriend I mentioned before that Pullman was too far away from, and I got married and also in 1999. So we were, you know, imagining what life would look like and thinking about children. So in 2004, we had our first child. So I was practicing law. She's teaching as a school teacher. And I was kind of thinking about the shape of the future. I did not love practicing law. For the most part, it felt like taking a lot of my intellectual energy and fighting about money for other people. It felt kind of just individual in that nature. So while I loved the estate planning and probate piece because it was helpful, I didn't feel like I was making the kind of difference I wanted to make.
0: Okay.
1: So I went to work for the city of Cedar Woolley in 2006. Mm-hmm. So that was kind of the next kind of professional milestone as its city attorney. And I only did that for about 9 months before I was promoted to the city supervisor and attorney role. And that's the job I did all the way until I came here to be the port director in 2020.
0: And how did that happen?
1: Which part?
0: Of coming to Port Townsend.
1: Oh, well, you know, the job of city supervisor, much like city manager in Port Townsend, is a great job. I mean, very interesting. You know, we had fire department, EMS, police, you know, sewer, library, all the municipal services, garbage trucks, everything. And we worked really closely with the Port of Skagit on a very significant project in eastern Skagit County. So for years, I got to know the port and could kind of contrast how the port and city worked. And that entrepreneurial part of ports and the ability to do what ports do, focusing on economic development and job creation, really called to me. I'd felt like my time was kind of coming to a close at the city, that I'd been as effective as I could be after almost 14 years. And I was thinking about applying for the Port of Skagit's upcoming opening. And I found a job announcement for the Port of Port Townsend, which Shasta and I, my wife and I, had talked about moving here. And I thought, well, that might be the perfect job.
0: Yeah.
1: So.
0: And so you applied, and so you were hired. And tell me your start date.
1: Yeah, my first day was March 16th of 2020. I like to say it's the day COVID got real.
0: Friday before
1: was my going away party, and we hardly worried about whether we should get together or not. There was a brief moment of discussion, and then Monday, all the governments were shutting down to the public. And that was our first day at the port, too, as I showed up. And what are you going to do? Well, we're going to close down just like the city, county, and PUD, which was not what I wanted to do, and a little awkward given that the Port Commission's instructions to me, top of the list, was get out and get to know everybody.
0: Well, it's a little difficult to do.
1: Tough to do with a closed sign on the front door.
0: Right. Huh. And so the port was not declared an essential business?
1: Yeah, the port was essential, and we didn't actually close. So just like the other governments, what we did was we closed to the public coming in.
0: Okay.
1: But because a lot of what the port does is outside, you know, we were really able to continue our operations. And ultimately, even though it wasn't what I imagined with people coming to see me, I ended up meeting people by going to see them, which it turns out I far prefer, because then I can see what they're doing and see what their shop looks like or their boat or their whatever their situation is. And that's what I do today. I always prefer to meet people kind of where they're at rather than having them come to my office.
0: Okay. Now, as I said in the introduction, the port actually owns and operates some things that I would not, as a citizen here, have thought of. What give us an idea of the depth and breadth of the operations of the port?
1: Yeah, so the port's in its 102nd year.
0: That's amazing.
1: It owns everything from, you know, a good part of the beach at Fort Worden, the part people call Locals Beach, where the big stairs go, purchased in 1956 by the Port of Port Townsend, Point Hudson Marina and RV Park, Union Wharf, City Dock, all of the facilities at Boat Haven, the marina, the Upland Boatyard. We've got boat launches kind of across the county, a marina in Quilcene, the airport that you mentioned, and the one that really surprises people is Short's Farm, a 253-acre farm in Chimicum.
0: Yeah, that is sort of surprising.
1: Well, so ports are unique in Washington State, and that these are governments, these are local governments, that have a primary purpose of economic development. So a port can do really anything that the commission views as job-creating or economic development-oriented, other than own an operating dairy farm. Port can own it, can't run the dairy farm, but we can run a railroad, we can operate a power facility, a utility grid. There's almost no limits to what a port can do.
0: That's pretty amazing.
1: If it's for economic development purposes.
0: And I would have never thought of a port as a driver of economic job creation.
1: Yeah, that's the primary purpose.
0: That's amazing. I just want to clarify one thing. In terms of Hudson's Point, you own the property there, but the Northwest Maritime Center, do they own that building or do you own that building? What's the deal?
1: Yeah, so the Maritime Center is just off the port's property at the old oil facility there at the end of Water Street. So the port owns the other side of Water Street, you know, where there's a parking lot and all of that, where the Landfall restaurant used to be.
0: Right.
1: And the breakwater, you know, that protects the marina. But the Maritime Center itself is owned by the Northwest Maritime Center, or Northwest Maritime.
0: And that's reclaimed land.
1: I think it was the Thomas Oil facility. And I think the port was involved in helping instigate that project and make sure it got cleaned up all those years ago. But owned by Northwest Maritime. They own the Swan Hotel, too, of course, on the other side of the street.
0: Wow. Okay.
1: Yeah.
0: So you mentioned previously that who do you report to? That's a little confusing.
1: Yeah, I work for the three elected commissioners. And the port commissioners are elected just like the county commissioners. So they're countywide, but they're elected by districts.
0: And so you do not in any way report to the city manager or the council or anything like that. You're totally outside of that.
1: The port's an entirely independent government entity.
0: Okay. Now, here's a little bit of a segue, but I read recently that you've decided to eliminate social media at the port, and that was sort of eye-catching. But the way you explain it, it makes more sense than what I read. So would you just explain what it means?
1: Yeah, so for the for the port, the port is no longer engaging in social media. So the port's Facebook page and Instagram page are stale. They only have notices saying, hey, come find us. You know, check our website, sign up for our email list. If you're really worried about something, come talk to us. But don't come to these pages for interactivity or for information from the port. And that's because I've found, I think the studies would all demonstrate that the social media use is really not good for human health, and is particularly not good for building community. And this is just this time that we're in right now. This is a time when a community as small as the one that we live in Jefferson County, you know, we can come together and work on these big issues that are important to us and do it as neighbors with love for our place and for each other. And that doesn't happen on social media.
0: So it's not that you're telling your employees, no, you can't go on social media. It has to do with the bigger picture.
1: That's right. Sure. People are free to do what they want to do. The port's just not going to be there with them.
0: Okay. That makes a tremendous amount of sense. So looking ahead a little bit, where do you see the possibilities for the port? There are so many things you could do and almost too many things. So what's your strategy going forward?
1: Well, the marine trade sector, the working waterfront, and the maritime culture are so centrally important to this community that I think that will always be a key focus of the port, maybe a primary focus even. Maybe the answer to your question is twofold. One, we're really interested in the farm and industrial development at the airport, so job creation and supporting the local ag community, both for economic development reasons and food resiliency reasons. And then the second answer would be, I think the port is actively interested in hearing from the community right now about the things that the port could do in terms of strategic investments, like buying property and building infrastructure that could support jobs. What is it that people want, and where would they like it? I think the port's open to that. You know, the question might be, is there something we could be doing in Quilcene or Brennan that would make a difference to the economic lives of the people who live there? We'd like to know what that is.
0: Okay, and if someone does have an idea, how would you suggest they get in touch?
1: Social media.
0: Okay, that's clear, yeah.
1: Well, I'd say give me a call, send me an email, and Aaron, E-R-O-N, at portofpt.com is great. Happy to have phone calls, come to the office. So we'll walk around the port, really however works for them other than social media.
0: Okay, that makes perfect sense. And on the Shorts Farm issue, are you in charge of any sort of development, or has it been sort of put into the land trust where it's pristine, it's never going to be touched again? What's the...
1: Yeah, that's a good question. The Shorts Farm does have a conservation easement that the land trust owns. But within that conservation easement are three different building envelopes that were intended to preserve the farm's viability. So the port has had a farm steering committee and has developed a farm plan, and we're still working through a process to figure out what the best development or what the development options are even that would make the biggest difference for our ag economy. But there are three different building envelopes where structural development could occur.
0: Yeah. Well, I talked with Roger Short a number of years ago, and he was very concerned with playing it forward. You know, he wanted to make sure that his property mattered, and it sounds like you're on that page with him.
1: Yeah, I think that the work that he and Sandy did in terms of the conservation easement will ensure that the conservation ag values are retained in perpetuity. By selling the property to the port, you know, you can ensure that the farm is not just a horse farm or a gentleman's farm where it meets those ag and conservation values but doesn't produce. Our mission is to see that it continues to produce. Okay. And so really I think he and Sandy did a great job in imagining how that large property could be a contributor for future generations.
0: Okay. 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I'm your host, Marianne McNellis. My guest today has been Aaron Berg, Executive Director of the Port of Port Townsend.
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Welcome to the Rhythm Connection. My name is Robert, and today on Rhythm Connection, we're going to be weaving a couple of threads. It's going to be a little less thematic than sometimes on Rhythm Connection, but hopefully it will flow and will keep you entertained and maybe even a little bit of education as I try to do in my shows. 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And you can go to our website and you can check for the Donate Now button. And if you're feeling generous, thank you very much. We're going to start with a little bit of reggae, and we're going to start with Jimmy Cliff and Joe Higgs, captured live in Ann Arbor, Michigan in 1975 when I was there. And then I'll see you at the break. You'll recognize the other person in this set.

0: Yeah.
1: Up in the sky.

on the rhythm guitar, we got Brother Philip. On the percussions, we got Brother Sticky. On the keyboards, we got Brother Pablo.

Bob Marley, of course, singing about Zimbabwe and the struggle to overthrow apartheid in that country, which was called Rhodesia at the time. And before that, we had Jimmy Cliff with Vietnam, from 1970. That was a protest song among the huge cultural uprising that happened at that period of time in this country to call for an end to an unjust war. And one has to wonder why there isn't such a movement today to call for an end to an unjust war and for unjust society in general. But maybe if social media, or anti-social media as I call it, goes away somehow, then things will get back to personal interactions with people to create change. Anyway, we bridge from Bob Marley singing about Zimbabwe to a recent release from Zimbabwe, although this is on the Analog Africa label, and the music itself is not new. It's from the late 70s and into the 80s. This is the Zigzag Band, and after the Zigzag Band, we hear from Thomas Mapfumo.

That's a band called the Marxist Brothers, recorded in 1982, I think, and it was recorded in the effervescence of liberation shortly after Zimbabwe was created from the ruins of South Rhodesia. Before Marxist Brothers, we had Ropes and Banda and the New Black Eagles. That is a band that continued and developed the Chimurenga style that was created by Thomas Mapfumo, who we heard prior to Ropes and Banda. We're going to continue with one more song from Zimbabwe from Simon Chimbetu and Orchestra Dendera Kings. And then we're going to hear from two albums from the new-ish band called the Zawose Queens. They are relatives of Hukwe Zawose, probably the most important musician ever from Tanzania. And Zawose Queens. And this will take us out of the first hour of Rhythm Connection today.

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0: Welcome to the second hour of Rhythm Connection. My name is Robert. Again, in that end of the last set, it was nice to hear a younger generation from Tanzania building on the foundation of their father and creating a different sound. We begin the second hour with a title track from a treasure of a release from the 1980s called from Baba Mal and Mansour Sek. And the name of the album is Jam Leli. It's the first album that really brought Baba Mal to the world's attention, where he became a superstar over time. And then we'll hear from Idrissa Diop, who was another great performer in Senegal, but never really had an international success. So this is Baba Mal and Mansour Sek.

That's the legendary band Orchestra Baobab, but before they were called that, they were called Baobab Guyegui de Dakar, and that recording from 1981 is one of the most famous classic African tracks, and it's called Auto Rail, which is auto rail. It's about the railroad and how it revolutioned life in the hinterlands of Senegal. Before Baobab, we had Idrissa Diop. Now we're going to continue in Senegal. This is a very modern song from Marcus Anestas's Ndaga Rhythm Force, and then we'll hear a cut from Youssou N'Dour from 1984, which began his international career. But it's a song that is full of rhythm and doesn't need any of the electronical manipulation that possibly this next song has.

Gregor Isaacs, bringing us into a dub set. And this is from the Trojan dub box set. But the song title is Tam Tam, and that came from a great connection to Yusu Endura right before that. So we continue with dub in this next set. This is Linville Thompson and the Revolutionaries, and we hear Yabby You and Upsetters and a bunch of people. And you can get the playlist if you write to me at dj@kptz.org.

Jackie Mittu and Armageddon Rock. And a bunch of dub sliding is out of Rhythm Connection today. Stay tuned to KPTZ. Larry Stein sitting in for Peter, who is away, but will be back next week. And we look forward to both Larry's interpretation of Out of Nowhere and to Peter's return. I have time for one more song, and this song is a thread that goes back to the beginning of this hour. It's a song by Ernest Ranglin, who is a famous guitar player from Jamaica, one of the backbones of reggae music, and he did a recording in Senegal called In Search of the Lost Rhythm. So this is his song called Na True, Ernest Ranglin and Baba Miles Band, actually. And this should see you until next week, and I'll see you then.

Oh, boy. Thank you, Robert, for... Let me get my microphone on. Thank you, Robert, for Rhythm Connection for many, many years with us, many, many years before that. And he and I, Robert and I, were just talking and changing the shift here about how many years he has been doing this program. It's kind of amazing. Well, I'm here for Peter Robinson. We're at the height of summer, and it's time for people to be away on vacation or away on family necessities. Peter Robinson had to be away today, and I have to go away early tomorrow morning. So tomorrow on my show, Bring Your Records at 9:30, Charlie Bermant is going to sit in for me. So I'm so thankful that Charlie's here and able to cover for me on this Wednesday. So tomorrow at 9:30, instead of Larry Stein, you'll hear Charlie Bermant. We have a lot of crossover in what we like. So we're going to start. I'm sitting in for Peter today, and Peter and I have a mutual love of jazz and New Orleans and American folk music and rock and roll and everything. So I'm going to go all over the place with out of nowhere, but we will start in the traditional way that Peter starts his program, which is a version of Out of Nowhere.

in the traditional way with Peter. We're starting with Out of Nowhere, that first version. I'm now rolled into a second version of Out of Nowhere. This is by Chet Atkins and Les Paul. What a combo. The first version of Out of Nowhere was King Oliver.

We're going all over the place here. That was Chet Atkins and Les Paul with Out of Nowhere. Having a great old time. Two old giants of jazz guitar together. Well, we're going to go all over the place, as I said. I think, but since I'm starting with jazz, and Peter and I have a real love of jazz, and you know you get jazz sometimes from Peter, sometimes other things too. But since we just came out of the Centrum season of festivals, I had a particularly good time with the jazz festival this year. Of course, all of them. The blues was amazing too. In shows down the line, I'll celebrate the blues festival and all the great people we saw. But I'm really excited about jazz now with the new artistic director, Don Clement. You know, the wonderful artistic, longtime artistic director, John Clayton, was amazing and is amazing, and he'll probably be back visiting sometimes. But Don worked with him many, many, many years as a staffer on Jazzport Townsend, and this was her second year as the artistic director. It was a great, great lineup, great program. And when she was here, when jazz was going on, I went to Centrum Central, which is the pop-up store that happens in Building 305 when a music festival is on. I bought her newest album, Dawn's newest album, playing with very familiar people, playing with John Clayton, the wonderful bass player and former artistic director, Steve Kowalczyk, who is a guitarist who we're being introduced to because Don Clement works with him in Denver, where she's now a professor of jazz studies, and Jeff Hamilton, a long time participant in Jazzport Townsend. Her new album is called Dear Ms. Deary. And if you know jazz, and if you know this kind of hipster jazz of the 50s and 60s, you know of Blossom Deary. There's a few of them that work together a lot. Blossom Deary, Bob Dorough, and Dave Frischberg. Don put out this album called Dear Ms. Deary. So let's hear her interpretation of some Blossom Deary songs.

Don Clement with Steve Kovalchuk on guitar, Jeff Hamilton on bass, and John Clayton on, John Clayton on bass, Jeff Hamilton on drums from the new album, Dear Ms. Deary. And this was a song written by Blossom Deary. But there's some other artists, but in a Blossom Deary style on this album. This is a piece written by Rodgers and Hammerstein.

a fun song. In the spirit of Blossom Dearie, done. It was one she obviously did because Dawn Clement is really familiar with Blossom Dearie, who sadly passed away a few years ago. I think within the last 10 years. But I'm going to play one more song that I've never heard, actually. I'm taking a wild stab at it. This is a song on this album, the final song on the album, cut number 15, from Dear Ms. Dearie. And you'll catch the name of it by the song itself.

Beautiful work by Don Clement, the new artistic director of Jazzport Townsend, singing in at the piano, along with Steve Kowalczyk on guitar, John Clayton on bass, and Jeff Hamilton. What a star-studded list for this combo. Dear Ms. Deary, celebrating the life and artistry of Blossom Deary, a great jazz singer for all time. You're listening to KPTZ Port Townsend. I'm Larry Stein, sitting in for Peter Robinson, who has to be away this week and asked me to do his show. And it's a pleasure for me to do his show because I love his music. I love the range of what he likes to play. And I'm going to go along the same road, I'll tell you, with him. We're on the jazz subject of the jazz festival that just ended a couple of weeks ago. I wanted to play another wonderful CD that I got at Centrum Central, which is only open. It's sort of like Brigadoon. It's only open for a week at a time that it's gone until the next jazz festival. So I picked up an album called the George Cable's Songbook. George Cable's a wonderful pianist, an older gentleman who I think holds the record for coming to Jazzport Townsend more than just than anybody, I think, now who is currently coming to Jazzport Townsend. He was here this year, too. He had to miss a couple of concerts without feeling well, but he made his way up to the stage and just did as wonderfully as he always does. Now he's back in New York, his home. I bought this album, the George Cable's Songbook. Let's hear two songs that he wrote. And he has a singer working with him on this, along with his regular combo that he works with. But the vocal work is by Sarah Elizabeth Charles and George Cable at piano.

That was an abrupt end. A cut from George Cables, along with Sarah Elizabeth Charles on vocals, from the George Cables songbook, came out in 2016. That was called Face the Consequences. I'm going to go to somebody who I bet George Cables knew. They were both stellar jazz pianists back into the 60s, 70s, 50s maybe. I'm going to go to some vinyl, some classic jazz vinyl now that I've luckily to be able to keep with me and keep in good shape. This is the artist who I have loved ever since I was a teenager learning to love jazz in Los Angeles back in the 60s. This is Ahmad Jamal, an album that came out actually in the 70s. This was an album, I guess, where he was trying to get a little more pop, a little more of the recognition beyond the jazz world. But Ahmad Jamal was a real giant at the keyboards. And this is a joyful piece off of an album he did in the 70s called One, O-N-E. Ahmad Jamal on a combo. Song is called Festival, and you'll hear it there.

0: Again, another surprising and short, quick end to a wonderful piece called Festival on the album One by Ahmad Jamal, with a great combo. And one name jumped out at me. The percussion player was a wonderful, very long respected, and I'm not sure if he's still with us or not, Paulino da Costa on percussion, really livened that piece up amazingly. Ahmad Jamal, one of my favorites. Maybe we'll come back to another one by him later. Before we get, we're going to continue with some more classic jazz, a lot of it from the records that came out in the 70s. But before that, let's cover a couple of notices for the station and our underwriters for the station.
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0: Thank you to our underwriters, and thank you to those of you who have donated cars to KPTZ. And sometimes it may be an old junker car that you just need to get out of the yard. Sometimes it's a car that you just somehow inherited or somehow acquired and don't need any longer. And we've gotten a very nice benefit from you donating nice, not-so-old cars. That's great, too. It's a wonderful surprise for you and for us. I'm going to go to another artist who I've loved ever since I started loving jazz in the 60s and 70s. Let me get the album cover. His name is Yusef Lateef, and this is a reissue of an album that was a very big hit for him called Eastern Sounds. He's a master of the reeds and the flute, and in this one, half of the album definitely has Asian music influence. This first piece I'm going to play is based on actually a Chinese scale that he learned. And then we'll go to a conventional American jazz song. Yusef Lateef from Eastern Stories.

0: Sorry, I didn't catch the right turntable to turn off. Beautiful work by Yosef Lateef, one of my favorites, been around for a very long time. I think he has also passed on. But correct me if I'm wrong, write to me at dj@kptz.org. Yosef Lateef from a landmark album he did called Eastern Sounds in 1961. And then it was remastered in the 2020s. So, yeah. Stands the test of time, like a lot of this great jazz. Let's see what's next. We're gonna take a rather shocking jump into the future from 1961 when that was made. We're going to play something that was originally recorded, and it was a remix. It was in the early days of remixing of classic jazz songs, and it was by a guy who was real popular in the early 2000s named Mad Lib. I'm not sure if he's still working in this area. I'm not sure, but this is a CD that Blue Note Jazz gave him the chance to work with some of their wonderful music that they had put out over the years. And it's called Mad Lib Shades of Blue. Mad Lib Invades Blue Note. We're going to hear a cut of a remix that he did of a Blue Note song. And then hear a little spoken quote about the label. Mad Lib doing Blue Note Records.
1: Hi, this is Melvin Sparks checking out the beat conductor Mad Lib on the Blue Note Records, keeping the funk alive.

0: Mad Lib. It's all good. This is Reuben Wilson. Check out Mad Lib. He's the man. Dig it.
1: Blue Boat. Alfred Lyon and Frank Wolf.
2: Alfred Lyon and Francis Wolf, two German immigrants who founded a jazz record company in 1939 that became very famous in its genre. Unlike any other jazz label, Blue Note Records influenced the evolution of music in sound, style, and technical standards. Each of the Blue Note recording sessions was documented by the photographs of Francis Wolf. Alfred Lyon's vision of music and Francis Wolf's clear view of the recording sessions are a legacy of a unique creative achievement that continues to this very day.
3: Mad Lib, off of Mad Lib's album, Mad Lib, Shades of Blue, Mad Lib Invades Blue Note. That was Mad Lib playing around with this, with a balance from the left to the right channel if you're listening in stereo. That's great. I skipped a song that I wanted to play before Mad Lib, but we're going to bring it in after, and it fits really nice there. There is another classic artist, Art Blakey and the Jazz Messengers. He was a mentor to many. He was a tough mentor, and so many great people came through his band. This is a piece called Monin, which is one of its classic albums. I think I have a re-release of it. And this is a cut that is written by another jazz giant, Benny Golson, on tenor sax, who was in this combo along with Lee Morgan. Lee Morgan, Benny Golson, Bobby Timmons, and Jamie Merritt. Art Blakey and the Jazz Messengers. This is called Blues March, written by Benny Golson.

and the Jazz Messengers, actual real real giants in the world of jazz. From an album that's a classic by them. I think I have a re-release. I'm not sure the Who original album came out on, but this was re-released in 2012. Monin, M-O-A-N-I-N. Here on KPTZ. Thanks for being with us. Thanks for supporting all this great music that we get to play here on KPTZ. Larry Stein, you're sitting in for Peter Robinson. I will be gone tomorrow from my normal Wednesday morning show. Charlie Bermant will tune in, will turn in and turn up and sit in for me. And I appreciate that, Charlie. Thanks. It is summertime. It's a lot of things get in the way of coming in to play your music. But when you do, you're having a great time, I'll tell you. I'm going to make a big change in tone and change in genre, I guess. But really, it's not that big of a change because jazz and the blues are only one small step apart. So we're going to take a shift to the blues. I mean, and the fact that we had the Blues Festival last week here at Centrum, we're all primed up for blues. But I found something. I was going through my old CDs, and I always remembered that when I was about 16 in Los Angeles, growing up and loving the music that was happening, I went to some kind of a festival at the UNICEF store. Do you remember when they used to have UNICEF stores where there was great stuff? From different parts of the world, and all the money went to children around the world that needed it. It was the optimistic time. And I saw a band there that stuck with me, and I realized later when I heard more about them that it was actually Ry Cooder at age 16 or so, and Taj Mahal playing along with Ry Cooder and some other guys whose names I don't know really now. But just a number of years ago, I don't know, while I was here at KPTZ, I stumbled on a release that someone put out of a recording of the Rising Suns, featuring Taj Mahal and Ry Cooder. And I can't not play some of the music from there. The first cut I play is one that became a standard in Taj Mahal's repertoire. You'll recognize it definitely. And then a blues standard. And Ry Cooder is pretty much on the guitar on this. He was, after all, a 16-year-old guy coming up in the business. So here's the Rising Suns, led by Taj Mahal and Ry Cooder from the 60s.

Whoa is right. Taj Mahal and Ry Cooder and some collaborators with them in a blues band called the Rising Suns back from the 60s. I think they started working together in 66, and that makes sense because I was right around after high school, and I remember seeing them perform in Los Angeles. And ever since, of course, I was fascinated by Ry Cooder and his guitar abilities, even when he was about 16. But I have been a avid Ry Cooder fan ever since. And if you listen to my shows on Wednesday mornings, you do often hear Ry Cooder. And it's great when his son, Joaquin Cooder, came to town. And you really get to enjoy the next generation of the Cooder family. Well, I've got an old classic Ry Cooder. It feels like an old one. It was from 2005, but this is definitely a lot later than 1966 when he collaborated with Taj Mahal on Rising Suns. It's from an album. Ry Cooder always had such a social conscience and a historical conscience, and he's lived in Los Angeles, and he's really learned from the different cultures in Los Angeles, especially the Latino cultures. And he did an album with a title to catch anybody who grew up in LA in the 60s. It's called Chavez Ravine, a record by Ry Cooder. Let's hear a few songs from this. Chavez Ravine, if you didn't know, was the neighborhood, Latino neighborhood in Los Angeles that was leveled to build Dodger Stadium. So that's the context of Chavez Ravine. Ry Cooder.

Lo. Se cayó of Chavez Road.

just dragged some old lady right downstairs, hollering, "Move your ass, all you taco benders. We're gonna protect and serve you.

Raikouder, Chavez Ravine. Lots of it is in Spanish, working with a lot of the Latino Mexican art musicians who Raikouder has gotten to know and work with over the years. Poor Man Shangri-La was the first song we heard, and then it's just worked for me, talking from the perspective of the bulldozer pilots who leveled a community, a longtime community, in order to make a what was then a fancy baseball stadium, Dodger Stadium. I still think there have been talk of rebuilding Dodger Stadium for years. I'm not sure what the status is of that. But anyway, KPTZ Port Townsend, thanks for being with us. It's nice being here in the afternoon. Some nice light comes in from the window across from the broadcast booth where I sit. And it's nice and quiet now. Most of the people at the station have gone home. I'll be here until 5. We're playing. We're playing music for everybody. Oh, here's something I wanted to play. These guys, this is another vinyl from, these are some guys who were some of the most in-demand session musicians in Los Angeles in the 60s and 70s, in the 70s, specifically 70s and 80s. You'll recognize their names. Russ Kunkel on drums, Leland Sklar on bass, Craig Dorge on keyboards, and Danny Kortschmar, who they called Cooch, Kortschmar on guitars. And these guys played with, of course, James Taylor, Bonnie Raitt, so many people, probably Raikouder sometime, they all played together. They put together a band for themselves in the 70s called The Section. And this is an album called Fork It Over, one of the few albums they did. And I think it's fun music. It's definitely 70s music. And there's a lot of echoes of Frank Zappa in here because they probably worked with him at one time or another. Here is The Section from Los Angeles in the 70s.

0: The section they were behind so many great songs of the 70s, I would say 70s and 80s, into the 80s.
1: Whoops.
0: Oh, I forgot to leave. Yep, there's the last song on the album I wanted you to hear. There it is. It's called Bad Shoes. I think you can recognize the male singer voice there.

Bad Shoes by the Section, the musicians behind so many great songs out of California in the 70s. Let's get their names again. Give them. You'll recognize some of their names. Russ Kunkel on drums, Leland Sklar on bass, Craig Dorge on keyboards, and Danny Kortchmar on guitars. And you may have heard little James Taylor in there in that Bad Shoes. Recognize his voice anywhere. Well, it's getting to be the end of the hour. I'm going to change gears, but I'm going to play somebody who has probably been friends with a whole lot of these people we've been hearing for the last 2 hours. And she's still performing. If I remember right, I saw that she's going to be at that wonderful small concert hall in Edmonds in the fall, and that's Mavis Staples. I'm going to look and see if there's still tickets. Larry Stein here for Peter Robinson. Peter, thank you for calling me. It's really fun to stretch my legs in a different time of the day, my musical legs. We're going to hear now from the great, ever great Mavis Staples.

It's getting to be top of the hour. Thanks, everybody, for listening, for commenting, for supporting KPTZ. I can't say it enough. Larry Stein here, sitting in for Peter Robinson. I think you'll see Peter. You'll hear Peter next week on Tuesdays. You won't hear me tomorrow morning, but you'll hear me the following Wednesday. I'll be back. Larry Stein here, signing off. KPTZ, Port Townsend.